0: Welcome back, Caesars Superdome. The lights are out. The defense is being introduced tonight's game. And it's just going to be exciting. It's been a whole day. And I think, for the most part, the weather cooperated because it's been rough the last few days. Champion Square, 4 o'clock, as we look back to what was September 25th of 06. And the block punt by Steve Gleason and Curtis Deloach, but really, in a lot of ways, the opening of this building, Governor Kathleen Blanco, the federal government, the NFL, Tom Benson and the Saints, the Louisiana Stadium and Exposition District, Mr. Superdome, Doug Thornton. There were so many people and so many aspects that played a role in getting this building back open. I was a fan in this building that night. It was not perfect. It was what they call football ready, and we didn't care. We stood outside in 95-degree weather heat, waiting for them to unfurl that banner that the Superdome was back open, and it was magic. The crowds hugged each other. There were tears, and this is before the blocked punt, so many, many great things are going to happen tonight before the game, and then it's going to be a football game. Like the national anthem, everything is kind of 06, as best you can. The Saints are wearing the uniforms they wore in 2006. Gold white jerseys, gold helmets. The Falcons are wearing the same uniforms they were back in 2006, as Cam Jordan is announced. White pants, red stripe, red shirts, black helmets. So there's a lot of things that take you back to 2006. The lovely, the talented Miss Irma Thomas will be doing the national anthem. Sadly, the late, great Alan Toussaint won't be with her, but a 16-year-old, River Eckert, will be helping out and doing the national anthem with you. So it's exciting. And now it'll be up to the black and gold to get us ready and to give us something to erupt about. I don't know if it's going to be a blocked punt. It doesn't have to be that, but something.
1: Captain Quinn O'Bannon of the United States Navy. We thank you all for your service and sacrifice.

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1: 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We welcome the Lafayette Parish Sheriff's Office Honor Guard. 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Returning to the Superdome after singing at the original Dome Coming Game in 2006, please welcome Irma Thomas, accompanied by 16-year-old New Orleans artist, River Eckert.

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8: So, the Falcons take the opening kickoff, three plays, 80 yards, a minute 26, 59-yard touchdown run by Bijan Robinson. That's the longest that the Saints have given up on the ground this year, the longest that the Falcons have rushed for this year as well. So, Deuce, like I said, we're going to break, and that's a punch in the mouth. Wake up.
9: Well, it's a punch in the mouth, but it's one where it shows you how explosive they are and can be. And like we talked about, your defensive end forced it back inside, but it was two people. It wasn't just Sutsman, the safety. I mean, you had Drake London that blocked, took a 2-for-1. And so the Saints, that just can't happen. And if it doesn't get your attention before, it definitely got it now.
8: Kickoff comes down to Jaden Price on the far side, crosses the 20. Doesn't get to the 27 or 28-yard line. That's where the Saints will start. It will be officially at the 27, moving right to left. But Powell down 7-0. 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
9: Awesome. Richard starts as the left tackle. Edwards should be McCoy, Caesar, and Fuaga at the tackle. Saints go with 13 personnel, three tight ends.
8: Shucks in the shotgun, three to his left. Now it's an empty backfield. Quick pass on a slant, incomplete, trying to hit Olave at the 35. Knocked away. There's a defender down. That's C.J. Henderson.
9: Now, and that was probably friendly fire. He was already subbing in for A.J. Terrell, and that was friendly fire. It was his own defender. And so it was the linebacker that caught him square. And it looked like for the Saints, they wanted to run that slant to Olave. And that's probably the first time that he's been targeted on the first drive for the Saints. And that would be a blow to talk about for Atlanta. And he's still down and maybe something as far as knocking the wind out of him. But it was a big time shot that he took from his own teammate.
8: As they're looking for C.J. Henderson and tending to him, we'll take a break. Saints have the football, 2nd and 10, 13:25 to play in the first quarter, 7-0 Falcons. Back after this on the New Orleans Saints Radio Network.
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8: .325 to play. C.J. Henderson went off the field, as Deuce said, maybe got the wind knocked out of him because the blue tent is not up. It was an incomplete pass on the slant to Chris Olave. So second and 10, if you're just joining us, already 7-0 as the Falcons scored on the three-play drive and a 59-yard run by Bijan Robinson. Second and 10. Shot play action, throws to the near side. Diving catch made by Devon Viley at the call at the 29-yard line. So picked up just 2 yards. So you got a third down and 8 coming for the Saints.
9: Yeah, and there's pressure coming off the edge, and so we're late out of the snap. Both of your tight ends are late out of the snap, but there's a free hitter as well. Linebacker is free. Samson Abukum is free off of the edge, and that's why Tyler had to be quick with the football.
8: Shot to throw, going deep. Deep down the near sideline, incomplete, overthrown, trying to hit Bryce Lance, running down the sideline, good coverage, and just overthrown. There's another Falcon down in the backfield.
9: Man, he's not moving at all. They brought two, but the Saints did a good job of picking him up, and Awesome Richards buried his guy, and that's who was on Awesome Richards. The guy that was rushing the passer is who Awesome was blocking, and Awesome Richards just buried him. And, you know, you try to hit Lance with his speed, not able to get there. That's Smith, number 55.
8: Za'Darius Smith is in his 11th year out of Kentucky. They will tend to him. He's lying on his stomach. We'll take a break. Back after this, 12:57 in the first quarter, 7-0 Falcons on the New Orleans Saints Radio Network.
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0: just have to make sure that we're in the right alignment.
1: Brian Robinson, number 15, is in. It was a three-yard gain. The ball is at the Saint 39. New set of downs, first and 10 for the Falcons. 7-0, Dirty Birds, second drive. Snap to Penix out of the shotgun. Stands now, throws to the sideline. Leaping pass incomplete to Drake London at the 22. Quincy Riley was in coverage, but it was just outside of his hands. He got hands on it, but incomplete.
0: Okay, right here, look, this looks like a reduced lineman look, and Saints are able to get some pressure. Tyree Wilson gets a little pressure, and I don't know if Penix really set his feet because he had Drake London on the out route on that particular play.
1: Second and 10 from the Saint 39. 11 minutes and 10 seconds to play in the first quarter. Penix hands it off to Bijan Robinson, but Tyree Wilson is right there to bring him down at the 36-yard line. So a big third down coming. He picked up 3 yards. Should be third down and 7, and it is.
0: Look at that route. Market Gumbotron tried to run a little RPO. I don't know how much of a threat you're going to respect Mike
1: Penix. Because Penix's not going to run it.
0: He doesn't want to run it. He doesn't want to run it. And right there, Wilson does an outstanding job of just coming down. And Saints have it. Three defensive linemen, three defensive end, and Wilson is one of those guys in. Cam Jordan and Chase Young.
1: Third down and 7. Penix is in the shotgun, takes the snap. Here comes pressure, but he gets the pass off, and it is incomplete. Jonas Sanker was coming up the middle. Incomplete pass. Saints do their job.
0: And keep him out there. Rouses Mark Gumbotron again. Sanker comes free, and you can see Michael Penix does not want to sit in there and get hit. That's all arm, just trying to be able to throw that out route, and he cannot get the football there to his receiver. And so the Saints, they have to do a good job of tackling. They have to do a good job of tackling here. You've got to sit in there. You know, if you show pressure, look for them to try to hit you with some screen. I'm trying to find out who is the back, you know, and just be able to understand what they can run with that back in the backfield.
1: Fourth down and 7. Crowd on their feet. Penix clapping. Now the ball is a snap. He didn't know it was coming. Flags are down.
0: Delay of game, and you also had a false start. And that's why he didn't know the ball was coming, because the center saw it. He was going up there to change it, and that's an impact. That's a crowd. It's a delay of game and a false start, so that's what they're talking about. Did he get it off, or was it a delay of game?
2: Prior to the snap, delay of game, offense, 5-yard penalty, first down.
1: It would have been a 54-yarder. They have Nick Folk, a 41-year-old, who's pretty accurate, but his longest this season is 51, so that's probably played a role into why they at least were going for it. But now the punt team is in, as the Saints do much better on the second possession. This will be Jake Bailey. He had a 61-yarder against Green Bay. Berrion Brown is inside his 10 to our right. Bailey will punt it from about midfield. It's a high one. End over end, and Berrion Brown calls for the fair catch on the numbers on the far 28-yard punt, no return. That's where the Saints will have it, down 7, 10-19 to play in the first quarter here on the New Orleans Saints Radio Network.
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0: They get a running game against Green Bay. They're 4-5 in the red zone, 3-for-3.
1: Well, you've had the running game. You knew that they had the running game. It was just, can you throw it around a little bit? And that's what they've been able to do. And, you know, disappointing part about the Saints, aren't ready to play.
0: Bailey comes to it. Fulk comes to it, I should say. The kick is away. And again, it's going to come down to Jaden Price on the far side. Crosses the 20, 25, 30. Brought down on, between the numbers and the Falcons bench at about the 31 or 32 with 44 seconds to play in the first quarter.
1: It's a late, late flag. Was it 15 that got a penalty? Who was that running off late? That is a late, late flag.
0: Saints already have four. That is not a good first quarter penalty-wise.
1: That Darian Brown, it was the guy that came off really, really late.
0: Lan Clark still talking about it at the 38-yard line. Here he comes.
2: After the play, personal foul, unnecessary roughness, kicking team number 33, a 15-yard penalty, first down.
0: Billy Bowman Jr. is who the penalty was on.
1: Yeah, and Darian Brown was the Saint player that came off really, really late. I mean, and so, you know, I'm trying to figure out what in the world happened there.
0: Here it is. Finally, the replay, some pushing and shoving. And it's probably going to be the second guy. It is. Bowman kind of swings
1: it. That was nothing.
0: Well, he swung at Darian Brown.
1: I hope it was
0: a push, but it's always the second guy.
1: I hope that wasn't what they called it on.
0: Shuck at the Saints. From the 46, wide open pass, caught, 30, near side, 20, Chris Olave, 10, Olave down to the 9-yard line as the Saints take advantage. Chris Olave down to the 10, and that is a catch for the Coast. Venture Global donating $10 per Saints receiving yard to their Catch for the Coast program. Venture Global innovating to provide low-cost LNG to the world. Saints are in the red zone, the Raising Cane's red zone, one love.
1: I just want you to run up, just make them line up. I don't even know if you have to run a play. Just make them line up.
0: 44 yards. Shuck keeps it, throws, caught inside the five. Went down to the ground to catch it. Did Bryce Lance, and that's how you win the quarter.
1: Another hit on the quarterback.
2: This is the end of the first quarter. Timeout.
0: So a 44-yarder by Chris Olave. His third 40-plus reception. The Saints are driving, second and three. Second and goal. We start the second quarter on the other end. Right now it's 14-0 Falcons, but the Saints are pushing. Back after this on the New Orleans Saints Radio Network.
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0: Minutes, a new 15, a new life for the Saints. It's 14-0 right now, Falcons, but the Saints have it second and goal at the 3 after Chris Olave's 44-yarder. He has 340-plus, 720-plus, his 28th reception. Second and goal from the 3. He brought it right down to the 10. Wasn't sure if they had marked him outside of the 10, but and then the catch by Bryce Lance. 7 yards, so second and goal from the 3. The Saints now moving towards the Smoothie King Center. Inside handoff to Alvin Kamara, and Alvin Kamara takes it in for the touchdown. AK gets the score as the Saints get on the board from 3 yards out. It's not a first quarter score, but it's a touchdown, baby.
1: Definitely a touchdown. Run a little counter action. You've got Juwan pulling, you got Cesar Ruiz pulling. Alvin sees it. He's able to cut right inside of that block. You know, one of the things I liked about this game was the matchup inside, and I thought the Saints could take advantage of it. They actually even stunt that offense, that defensive line, and so Alvin just reads it. That's why he cut back so far, because the linebackers, they were filling on the outside, and so a nice answer drive. The only fuss and gripe I got is quarterbacks getting hit way too much.
0: Yeah, the extra point is up and good by Daniel Carlson. You're right. Yasir Abdullah is putting a lot of pressure on, but the Saints get the touchdown, and that is an Ochsner touchdown. Ochsner, long live you, long live the Saints, as the Saints use 3 seconds of the second quarter to get the score. The touchdown on the drive, it's 3 plays, 54 yards, 51 seconds. So that's how you answer quickly for the Saints to make it 14-7.
1: Well, it's explosive play. On two of those plays, the quarterback got hit, though. You know, the one, Lance, got hit by the defensive end, and then the other one on the over route, and it looked like they were in a zone or they were trying to pass Chris Olave off some way, that being the Falcons. And, you know, we talked about it. The corner was back in the game, and that was
0: C.J. Henderson.
1: C.J. Henderson is back in the game, so they just passed it off, and nobody accounted for Chris Olave, and the Falcons have somebody in the tent right now.
0: Let's get down to Jeff Nowak with his River Parish Disposal Saints sideline report.
11: Yeah, guys, Darius Smith earlier was being evaluated for a concussion. He was questionable. Currently, it's offensive tackle Jake Matthews. He's dealing with a groin issue, and he is questionable to return. So serious injury issues on the Falcons side that they're dealing with.
0: Jake Matthews playing in game number 200 tonight. Daniel Carlson has it set up. Again, second quarter, the Saints now moving left to right towards the Smoothie King Center, boots it away. It's a line drive. It'll land just about a yard into the end zone. And so the Falcons moving towards the Poitras Street, and the field level suites will start at the 35.
1: I'm just looking, you know, hey, I know that you would love to put them at the 20. The Falcons have no intention of returning that kick. And so I know Jake, they said he was questionable, but doesn't look like he's coming back in. Let's see who they have in at left tackle. Michael Jarrell
0: is the backup, third year out of Finlay.
1: That's who's in at left tackle.
0: So they'll start at 35, 14-7 after Alvin Kamara gets the touchdown. High formation, Kyle Pitts is the up back. Under center is Penix. Play action, and he rolls, looks, dumps it off to Kyle Pitts, who makes the catch, crosses the 40, knocked out of bounds in front of the Saints bench at the 45-yard line, and that should be right at the first down marker. It is a first down for Kyle Pitts as he picks up 10. Kyle Pitts, one catch for 5 yards last week and 2 catches all season. That's his third reception.
1: Yeah, and I'm not sure if it's Diggs or your linebacker Sutsman, but, you know, you can't have they're respotting the ball, or what are they doing?
0: If you respot it, it's not a first. You go back, it's not a first.
2: Following video assistance. The ruling is the runner was down short of the first down. Ball will take the best spot.
1: So second and one.
0: Nine yards for Kyle Pitts. I think sometimes they go, you know what, that's not going to – we're going to give the Saints this you know, replay assist. We nail them every time. Let's give them this one, which makes very little difference. Second and one. Brian Robinson is the deep back under center as Penix from the left hash mark. Takes the snap. Brian Robinson gets it. First down. Caught by Nathan Saunders, but he'll get to the 49-yard line and does pick up the first down. The 49 of Atlanta picked up five on the play.
1: Yeah, one of the things that Diggs and Cam Jordan have done, they switched a couple of times, so they're going to work on backup Michael Jurrell, that left tackle that's in the game, and now they switch back. It was just on that particular run play.
0: Jurrell was a sixth-round pick of Seattle, traded from Seattle to Atlanta this year. First and 10 from the Atlanta 49. Under center, handoff to Brian Robinson, left side, cuts it back against the grain. He pushes himself down inside Saints territory, down to the 44-yard line. So he'll pick up 7 yards, long second and three coming.
1: Yeah, Pete Werner that time kind of got caught a little high. See Robinson able to get the best of him on that play, and the Saints haven't rotated that defensive line. They normally wait to third down, second and medium here. So if we win on a play, really third and long.
0: Second and three, 13-14, second quarter, 14-7. Atlanta has the lead, and they have the football at the Saint 44-yard line. Again, it's Brian Robinson. Again, Robinson on the draw play with a delayed handoff, but the Saints stuff him. He'll get maybe a yard, yard and a half, and you'll have third. We're about 2 yards to go.
1: The Saints playing a light box, and you can see just the quarterback kind of changed that play. They're playing a safety and a half. I don't know how you don't call holding on 64 right there, but they don't do so.
0: Third down and two. Atlanta 0 for 3 on third down. Hand off up the middle. First down to the Saint 39-yard line. 3 yards on the carry.
1: Now the rotation comes as far as the defensive line. Pete Werner comes back into the game. And second and medium, second and short, just way too much. Nobody wins up front, and you get both of the defensive tackles, they get dug out.
0: That was Brian Robinson again. That was his drive as he picked up the first down. Bijan Robinson is now in as the lone deep back. Penix is under center from the Saint 39-yard line. First and 10 for Atlanta. Handoff Bijan. Caught by Jonas Sanker, who came up and just stuck him. No gain, maybe a half a yard. Great play by Jonas Sanker at the star position.
1: Looking at this Rouse Market Gumbotron, this is an outstanding job of Jonas in understanding and knowing, hey, this is my gap. I'm not going to allow you to jump cut on me, Bijan Robinson. And if you do, you're going to go back to where a lot of traffic is, and he fills that hole in a hurry.
0: Give him a yard officially, but more like a half. Second and nine, 14-7 Atlanta. Clock moving, second quarter, 11-19. Pistol formation. Penix keeps it. Looks to throw. Complete. London, 15-yard line, far side. Finally brought down by Julian Blackman. But a first down for Drake London as he takes it outside the numbers for 26 yards and another explosive.
1: Another explosive, and it's just like, you know, hey, the Saints, they're playing zone. And you just can't sink. It's a levels. It's three guys, a flat, a medium, and then one deep. And the Saints just can't sink quick enough. I think that was Riley that had to try to sink and try to take it away. And the ball placement is really nice by Penix there. And that's why Riley could not get deep enough to be able to take it away.
0: First and 10 at the Saint 12-yard line. Pistol formation again. As Penix takes it, hands off to Robinson, right side, stutter steps, gets caught by Jonas Sanker at the 10-yard line. Couple of yards on that. Again, another nice play by Jonas to bring him down.
1: Yeah, really nice job there by Jonas Sanker in the run game. And now for the Saints, they've just got to make some plays in this passing game. You've done a good job. And Danny Sussman, he's just got to see it and hit it. Right there, he's kind of off balance a little bit. I don't know if he's getting pushed or in the back or push on the side. Somebody's throwing some equipment out of the way. Got to get a hit on the quarterback.
0: Brian Robinson is the lone deep back. Under center is Penix from the Saint 9. He will throw. Chase throws it, screen pass, caught, 10. Brian Robinson tackled by Christian Boyd at the 4-yard line. He'll be 2 yards shy of the first down and 3rd down and 2. Nice job by Christian Boyd. He has a long way to run.

0: was thanks to their run game. The Falcons ran 21 times for 138 yards, 6.6 yards per carry, three rushing touchdowns, and led 255 yards to 147. That's total yards, passing and receiving. They held the ball about 17 minutes to New Orleans, 12 minutes and 41 seconds, and also won the first down battle 15-7. Atlanta also pressured the quarterback seven times, sacked Shuck once, and forced a fumble that New Orleans lost. For the black and gold, the run game never has gotten going so far. Seven carries, 15 yards. At least Alvin Kamara did find the end zone for the Saints. The Saints missed a 50-yard field goal, were flagged five times, and went three and out at least once. Once on the plus side, the passing game has found some rhythm. 12 completions, 139 yards, and a 44-yard long pass. Once again, Falcons up on the Saints, 24-7 at the half. Right now, let's pause 10 seconds. Let stations identify themselves on the New Orleans Saints Radio Network.
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0: Taking a break here on the Rouse's Market Halftime Show. 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
11: Are you kidding me? I said, okay, can we run the ball or can we stop the run?
0: No, we sat down in the office, three plays. Oh, they're on the board.
11: It was like, what in the world? Bijan Robinson, like a track star. We thought they had the angle. They go three plays, 80 yards. Bijan Robinson, 59-yard touchdown. If you look at 2 minutes, Steve, at halftime, I'd actually really was like 9 minutes. I said, what are they averaging? What are we averaging per run? They were at 6.6. They made that even better with 2 minutes left at 6.7 per carry. And I thought, well, we got to slow down Bijan Robinson. You know, before the game, he's averaging 5.3. Well, he's 8.6. Almost like a first down every time he touches the ball. And the Saints, we did get a little better. At the 2-minute warning, we were 2.1.

0: do not give him the first down.
1: Saints will go fourth down and one.
0: I don't know how that's not a first.
1: Chuck is in the shotgun. High snap, gives it to Alvin. Alvin gets pushed for the first down, down to the 14-yard line. 2 yards for Alvin. Not the prettiest thing in the world. But what a great catch by Vele to get a first down when you had second and 22. First and 10 for the Saints, who are in the Raisin Cane's red zone. Raisin Cane's one love. Chuck to throw, outside, incomplete, knocked away as he was trying to hit Juwan Johnson. Knocked away by Harold Perkins.
0: Yeah, looking at that Rouse's Market, Dumbotron, you've got an out route, and Perkins does a nice job. I mean, we've seen him in coverage a couple times, and a guy we've probably known more so for rushing the passer. He just does a nice job being able to undercut this route. You see the closing speed for Perkins there.
1: Born in New Orleans, went to high school in Texas, and then LSU. Second and 10 for the Saints at the Atlanta 14. Chuck, quick throw to number 14. Vele takes it inside or to the 5-yard line. He'll be a yard short of the first down, and that is a Saints hot streak brought to you by TrainSouth.com. It's hard to stop a Train air conditioner, but it's easy to afford one.
0: And that's a horrible spot.
1: 9 yards for Vele. Just can't seem to get the first down. Third and one. Hand off to Alvin Kamara, and Alvin Kamara takes it in for the touchdown. So quickly into the fourth quarter, Alvin Kamara has his second rushing touchdown of the game. A 5-yard score for Alvin. And that is a Saints Ochsner touchdown. Ochsner, long live you, long live the Saints.
0: And Alvin, this time, he's got one-on-one with Harold Perkins in the A-gap. The Saints are able to secure the defensive lineman, but they don't block the linebacker, and Alvin is able just to make him miss to be able to get in the end zone.
1: So Daniel Carlson comes in to try to make it 31-17. Up, and it is good. So the Saints are within two scores here in the fourth quarter. 13 minutes to play at Caesars Superdome. After this, on the New Orleans Saints Radio Network.
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8: Now.
1: The Saints 4.8. Penix rolls, throws it to Pitts. Caught 35, 40, 45, midfield. Into Saints territory. Down inside the 45. He was wide open. 28 yards for the tight end.
0: Yeah, all I can do is just shake my head. It's just like, I don't know if it's Blackman. I don't know if it's Warner, but it's got to be one of them. I mean, because somebody's got to cover the tight end. And we don't do it at all.
1: So after the 28-yard pickup, it's into Saints territory at the 44-yard line. 12:13 to go in the football game. Penix has Bijan behind him, who gets the football left side, spins out a one tackle, down to the 41-yard line, so picks up three. Christian Boyd stopped him. Saints cannot even afford a field goal here.
0: Tonight's game is brought to you by Bud Light. Saints game day. Stock up on Bud Light. I mean, I think that's probably one of the most important or things that makes you the maddest is you give up one play and it's an explosive. I can guarantee you they've got at least five explosive plays. At least five.
1: Well, I would agree. Pitts has 28. Jahan Dotson. Drake and Bijan. And I think one of them has two. Under center is Penix. Handoff, Bijan Robinson, middle. As he gets brought down at the 36-yard line, he's going to be about 2 yards shy of the first down. He picked up five, and you got third down and two. And on third down, they are 3 of 7.
0: They've just been more physical than we have up front. I mean, you have lost this game in the line of scrimmage. Whether they're rushing four or they're in their 12 personnel, and they've just gotten after us, Mike.
1: Third and two from the left hash mark. Under center is Penix. They need to get to the 34 from the Saint 36. Snap, handoff, Bijan outside, and he's going to just carry Saints tacklers with him to the first down. Again, he only needed two. Got outside, he cut back and picked up the first down. Let's pause 10 seconds to let stations identify themselves here on the New Orleans Saints Radio Network.
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1: First down for Atlanta, the 11th rushing first down, and we are 10 minutes to go in the game. The ball first and 10 at the Saint 31. Penix takes it. Play action now rolls to his left. Throwing for the end zone. Wide open is Jahan Dotson. Beats Quincy Riley. Touchdown. 31-yard strike. The first touchdown in the air.
0: Yeah, I mean, he's beat him. Couldn't tell at the top of the route what exactly he did to be able to get open, and that's a long developing play. Penix is able to buy some time.
1: And another explosive.
0: Yeah, and it's another explosive. I mean, and so I don't know if he was just slowed down to act like he was blocking or what, but I mean, he was able to get the separation, just able to buy time, and you're playing off coverage. So you see him to come down ready to block.
1: Kick by Nichols is through. We'll take a break. Saints have allowed 38 points on this, what was supposed to be a very magical night. 38-17, still 9:50 to play in the football game. Back after this on the New Orleans Saints Radio Network.
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1: Alvin Kamara's touchdown with a Jahan Dotson 31-yard pass from Penix. Five plays, 72 yards, 3:10 off the clock. Jahan Dotson's only got two receptions, both explosive. 123, 131 and a touchdown. And Bijan Robinson has 145 yards. He is Mr. Primetime. Got another two receiving, so 147. And that's what his average is on in primetime from the line of scrimmage. I got a bucket full of Atlanta notes that I just did not want to read. Kickoff comes down to Berrion Brown. Stumbles as he crosses the 25-yard line. Yard return and 9:45 to play with the ball at the 26.
0: Our receivers, I don't know if it's the cleats, but we've had more guys to stumble and fall or just slip than Atlanta has.
1: First and 10 for the Saints from their 26. Shuck out of the shotgun, throws to the outside, and that is incomplete, knocked out of the hands at the 38-yard line of Juwan Johnson by Jesse Bates. First time we've said his name tonight. But not a bad effort. Good pass. Not bad by Juwan, just knocked out.
0: Yeah, Bates is the one guy that can cover on that back end. You like what Xavier gives you as well, the other safety, I mean, but you would kind of have to watch in the middle of the field, the vertical stuff. We hadn't run a ton of middle field vertical.
1: So Shucks out of the shotgun on a second and 10 from the Saint 36 as he takes the snap. In trouble, steps up, pointing. Now he'll pull it down, 25, and steps out of bounds at the 29-yard line, just shy of the 30. They need to get across the 35 to the 36 for a first down, so he picked up three.
0: Yeah, both of the defensive linemen that are coming off the field, they're hurt. They hit each other. 94 and is that 92? They hit each other, kind of quote-unquote meeting at the quarterback.
1: 92 is Mason Smith, and 94 is Lakayle London. As the Saints face a third and 7, and they are 5 of 12 on third down. Shuck takes the snap, throws it, caught by Juwan Johnson. He's going to get stopped at the 35, so he's going to be a yard shy of the first down. 6 yards and fourth down and one coming. Clock moving. Saints down 21. Fourth and one from their own 35.
0: And now they call it.
1: False start.
0: Yep. Left tackle, I think.
19: False start. Offense number 72. 5-yard penalty. Fourth down.
0: Well, what I didn't like was normally if you don't switch personnel, the official doesn't hold the snap. That time he held the snap to where the Saints didn't switch personnel.
1: Yeah, you're right. So then the guys are kind of sitting in there in that stance a long time.
0: There you go.
1: So instead of fourth and one, you got fourth and six. Saints from their own 30. No choice but to go for it. Bracketing again. Shuck with C.J. Donaldson and Juwan Johnson. Shuck's in trouble. Goes down. I think. Well, just sacked. Wasn't sure if the ball came loose. But boy, they got right around his neck again.
0: He was high with it.
1: He is just. Shuck has been manhandled tonight. Beaten up, loss of 10, turnover on downs. Falcons have it. We'll take a break. 38-17, 8:22 still to play in the football game on the New Orleans Saints Radio Network.
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0: They can't get free. Your defensive line, they can't get off of blocks. And the backs, they're getting touched 4, 5, 6 yards down the field.
1: First and 10, under 7 minutes to play. Hand off Brian Robinson again as he avoids a tackle, avoids another, steps out of another, and scores another.
0: 3 broken tackles, Mike.
1: 11-yard touchdown for Brian Robinson, who just had the 8-yard touchdown. That is 5 rushing touchdowns, and the touchdown to Jahan Dotson. Yeah, 6 times 7 would be 42 plus the field goal. You get a little grade school mathematics involved in this game.
0: What word do you want to use at this point?
1: That's
0: not very good.
1: I mean,
0: you get what you.
1: I mean,
0: you get what you deserve.
1: They have not played well. They got smacked in the mouth early in this game and just didn't have an answer. Let's go down to Jeff Nowak for this fantasy update brought to you by Blue Plate Mayo, the official mayo of the Saints. Jeff?

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7: And here they come.
8: It's New Orleans Saints football.
7: Oh, now that's a hit.
8: Right here on the zone.
9: Alvin Kamara came back in a couple times. Got evaluated for a knee. Devin Godchaw, another guy that left the game, went into the tent. Be interesting to see how those injuries stack up when you have the short week against the Atlanta Falcons. I mean, well, you just played the Atlanta Falcons against the Minnesota Vikings coming up next.
10: Yeah, dudes, it's a rough one. Both teams came into this matchup 1-2. I guess for you, what stood out about how the Falcons were able to impose their will from the jump while the Saints just never found a consistent rhythm?
9: They won in the at the line of scrimmage. I mean, that's exactly. I mean, Atlanta beat you in the trenches. You had 15 rushing yards in the first quarter. I mean, in the first half, and I think you finished with like 38. In the game, and so not that you got down so bad where you had to run the football, but I mean, Atlanta controlled the clock because they were able to run the football, and so there were a couple times where you weren't touching the back 5, 6, 7 yards, he was down the field, and so guys were not getting off the blocks consistently, and you know, there were plays, I think at one point, Tyler Shuck had thrown, he was hit at least on 12 passes, you know, 2 sacks we know of, but your quarterback's just getting hit way too much. He is getting hit even on completed passes. And so, I mean, at some point, you got to have a little pride about yourself that, hey, you know, I'm going to protect my area. I'm going to protect my turf, and I'm going to protect my players.
10: Dudes, we've talked about the slow starts, that nauseam. Just it continues to be a concerning pattern. Falling behind early, then having to play from a deficit, and especially when you face this Falcons team that was just able to keep pounding the rock on you.
9: Well, I mean, it's a problem. I mean, you can't sugarcoat it and say, oh, well, it's something that we got fixed out of one game. I mean, so, you know, whatever you're doing, you've got to kind of reevaluate it and say, hey, you know, if guys can't do what we're asking them to do, then I've got to start putting some other guys in there. I mean, and so even from a play calling standpoint, you know, whatever the process is, even if I'm going to just to get some information, I've got to change it up because, I mean, even Atlanta, if that's not how they want to play, they were okay playing that way just because they felt like they could get what they wanted, you know, running the ball against you.
10: Looking at the big picture after a loss like this, national TV, at home, against your division rival, what do you think, like, the coaching staff and players have to address this week going into

We're here on the Toyota Locker Room Show. Saints lose 45-24 to the Falcons on Monday Night Football. Looking at the stats from this matchup, Atlanta, total yards, controlled the line of scrimmage, racking up over 400 total yards, powered by a relentless run game. Falcons hit the ground running with five total rushing touchdowns, three from Brian Robinson and another two from Bijan Robinson. Third down in the red zone, Atlanta consistently just sustained drives, converting high percentage third downs, finishing inside the 20-yard line. Michael Penix Jr. was 15 of 20 passing, 223 yards and a TD. Bijan Robinson led all rushers, 145 yards and two touchdowns, including a 59-yard carry on his very first carry, the third play of the game. I mentioned Brian Robinson Jr. added three rushing touchdowns for the Saints. Chris Olave provided a spark in the passing attack, highlighted by a 44-yard deep completion in the second quarter. Alvin Kamara punched in a 3-yard rushing touchdown to get New Orleans on the board in the second quarter. But overall, just an ineptitude. You heard Deuce McAllister talking about up front on the offensive line and defensive line. Big issues for the black and gold. Some of the team numbers from this game. I mentioned the Falcons' yardage. They also had 24 first downs compared to the Saints with 22, and penalties on this matchup. Both teams had 8.

0: The Saints had 8 for 49 yards. Falcons 8 for 70. Atlanta having a time of possession of 30 minutes and 45 seconds compared to the Saints of 29 and 15. New Orleans now 1-3 on the season. Atlanta goes to 2-2. Black and gold now 0-2 at home. Very disappointing. A 45-24 loss at the hands of the ATL. We're going to take a break here on the Rouse's Toyota Locker Room Show. We're going to take a break and be right back after this on the New Orleans Saints Radio Network.
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0: We're back here on the Toyota Locker Room Show waiting for Saints head coach Kellen Moore to take the podium after a 45-24 loss to the Atlanta Falcons. We're going to look at the other scores around the NFL in week four. So things started out on Thursday Night Football. Cleveland Browns getting a 27-24 victory over the Pittsburgh Steelers. Then on Sunday, all the games in action. We saw the Rams come back to take down the Eagles 24-20. The Indianapolis Colts beat the Washington Commanders in London 30-13. It was the New England Patriots handing the Buffalo Bills their first loss of the season. Pats get a 29-26 victory in Buffalo. The Chicago Bears at home take down the New York Jets 23-12. It was the Jacksonville Jaguars improving to 3-1 with a 22-17 victory at Cincinnati. Jameis Winston and the New York Giants get a 36-24 victory over the Arizona Cardinals. Green Bay Packers go into Tampa, get a 17-14 victory over the Buccaneers. Bucks now 0-4 on the season. Baltimore Ravens get a home victory 24-18 over the Titans. It was the Dallas Cowboys winning the Battle of Texas, taking down the Texans 34-30. Minnesota Vikings remain perfect on the season, now 4-0. They're coming to the Dome on Sunday. They beat the Dolphins 15-0. Kansas City Chiefs also 4-0, get a 30-27 victory over the Raiders, handing Las Vegas their first loss. The 49ers, also a perfect team on the season so far, 4-0, get a 24-14 victory over the Denver Broncos. Seattle Seahawks, 30-23 winners over the Chargers. And then on Sunday Night Football, Carolina Panthers go to 2-2, get a 32-26 win over the Detroit Lions. Toyota Locker Room Show rolling on. We'll be back with even more after this on the New Orleans Saints Radio Network.
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14: Now.
0: The Saints, what's happening next? Well, the Falcons would add a field goal late. Atlanta pieced together a drive before halftime, culminating in a 29-yard Nick Folk field goal. So at the break, it's 24-7 Atlanta over the Saints. Michael Penix then came out, delivered his primary passing highlight of the night, finding Jahan Dotson for a 31-yard touchdown to pull further ahead in the third quarter, 31-7 Atlanta. Then it would be Alvin Kamara notching his second touchdown of the evening on a 5-yard goal line run, giving him his 14th multi-yard TD game for the black and gold.
16: Third and one, hand off to Alvin Kamara, and Alvin Kamara takes it in for the touchdown. So quickly into the fourth quarter, Alvin Kamara has his second rushing touchdown of the game.
0: Score is now 31-14 Atlanta. Brian Robinson capped off Atlanta's physical performance with additional rushing touchdown to seal the victory. The score, 45 points now for Atlanta. The Saints would add a late 3-yard touchdown catch by Devon Vele in the final 2 minutes. And that's a wrap on the highlights for this game. It ends up being a 45-24 victory for Atlanta. Like I mentioned, the Saints dropped to 1-3 on the season. Atlanta Falcons improved to 2-2. They are tied in the NFC South for the top spot with the Carolina Panthers. We're going to take a break here on the Toyota Locker Room Show. Come back with even more right after this on the New Orleans Saints Radio Network.
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8: Welcome back into The Point After here on the New Orleans Saints Radio Network. The Saints Point After is brought to you by McDonald's. Real quick, Cajun Cannon, looking at our talking text line, we got a positive text. They had 11 days rest, meaning Atlanta. We're missing Banks, Granderson, and Ellis. If we get healthy, we can play with them.
9: Yeah, I hope so. Because we're gonna
8: throw an Achan there, too.
9: Yeah, we're going to have to play him again. You know, the NFC South, that's kind of like 2-for-1. And I kind of thought that NFL, when they came out with this schedule, it makes sense because the emotional part of this game, putting them on Monday Night Football, you know, two-decade celebration, and, you know, giving them that mini bye.
8: Maybe
9: you know,
8: we shouldn't celebrate these dome comings anymore because the 10-year was a loss and now the 20-year was a loss.
9: Well, any dome coming is not good. The last 19 games, we 6-13.
8: Oof.
9: So there's no dome field advantage. Until we turn around and do it, we got to give the fans something to cheer for. You might say, well, the fans, no matter what happens, they got to rant and rave. No, you got to give them something to cheer for. And what helps is to get off to a fast start and not always chasing points. Not always behind, because that's not winning football. Same thing last year. Like I said, I don't know if I've ever witnessed this. Oh, that's a big enough way, big enough sample size. But I outscored 4-1 last year in that first quarter. We're now outscored 31-6. We were losing 14-0 then in the first quarter. No, you're just not. Shuck's not a miracle worker. And then you can't run? Who? I tell you what, any quarterback in the NFL would hate to play in the Saints offense the way it is right now. And have no run support. I don't care who it is. Whoever you think is the best quarterback right now in the NFL. I don't know, Steve. I'm just talking off the top of my head right now. That whoever you think successful right now as a passer in the NFL. Look at Brock Purdy. Brock Purdy's getting off with the 49ers. I wonder if the 49ers are able to run the ball. I wonder if Pat Mahomes and the Chiefs are able to run the ball.
8: What's crazy is you look right now, the leading passer in yardage, Little Bryce.
9: Little Bryce, yep.
8: He's got a rushing attack.
9: Chuba Hubbard, he's breaking tackles. You know, so if Kellen wants to get the offense rolling, until we can run the ball better, I don't care how exciting we are with the playmakers in the passing game, we ain't winning anything. Because we're not winning in the trenches.
8: Here on The Point After, going to go to our talking text line. It's 504-260-1870. Steve in Monterey's on the line. Welcome on to The Point After. Houdat, brother, what you got?
10: Houdat, there's some things that happened that made me really question this regime and if they're legit. Like, for example, 3 timeouts on the clock at the end of the game. It's like you got to have pride in yourself. You got to fight. It's a big game, and these guys already threw in the towel. They left 3 timeouts. Out there, I'm starting to think, man, Kevin Stefanski. If only we would have gotten him, because, man, this

0: Kellen Moore. You can't have no fight in you. You got to till the last second. I never seen the Drew Brees Saints ever start, kneeling them basically with 4 minutes in the game. Well, he wanted a touchdown. He wanted to always keep fighting. These guys don't want to keep fighting.
1: Well, Steve, I think the Houdat Nation, the fan base, I think human nature, because the physicality of football, they'd rather see a more fiery post-game press conference by Kellen Moore, kind of Jim Morrow-like.
2: We were watching some old clips during the show.
1: That was embarrassing. That was totally unacceptable. But Kellen's kind of kumbaya. We all going to get along. We're going to figure out a way to pull together. Now, if you do it, that's all fine and dandy. But if you don't do it, it's saying you're too nonchalant. I don't know. All the coaches that that I played for were hard asses, and that's the teams that won. The teams that everybody just getting along and trying to fit in and never won anything.
2: So. Did you always have Jim Mora here with the Saints?
1: Yeah. Oh, no. I had Bum okay. Phillips and then Wade. Bum, at the end of his career, he was ready to retire. Okay, for instance, when we lost that game, we won 9 games in a row. We lost to the 49ers. We played hard. Man, Joe Montana takes right the last drive and we lose the game. Well, Bum Phillips would have said, I'm proud of y'all. We played hard. We going to get them next time. Jim Morris yelling, no. We would have won. We could have won. We should have won, but we didn't. We suck. Until we win and turn it around. No, you need that fire in the belly. You need to have pressure on you, and it's controlled pressure where if I don't do my job, they're going to get somebody else. I don't know. They get paid so much money now. Are they truly fearful of that pro lifestyle and not being able to play? I can't answer that. I don't really know the mindset in locker rooms, but it just seems like everybody wants to be buddy-buddy instead of just doing their job. Just do your damn job, and then you have a long career. And not worry what someone else is doing and holding each other accountable. I think it takes a lot of maturity to do that. I don't know. This sounds kind of personal, and I don't know. Does it seem like on the Saints team we got any dogs? I don't know if you know what I'm even talking about, public, about what's a dog. What's a badass? Because I can tell you right now, the Saints fans don't care if they're upstanding citizens or off the field. Now, it's great if they are Sam Mills-like, outstanding citizen off the field, and then on the field they kick butt. But what if you maybe they should be in jail, but we just kind of keep them out of trouble, but they kick ass on the field and help us win. I've been around guys that you wouldn't want necessarily to hang out with them off the field. But I don't know, when it came time to play, they were knocking a snot bubble. Look at Ray Lewis, one of the baddest linebackers in NFL history, what he did with that Ravens team. That's this century, right at the turn of the century. He was kind of living on the edge, then he saw the light. But look how the fire in the belly that he had. I don't know. I think a lot of our players like the NFL lifestyle, but I don't know if they truly like dogs. I can't explain that. Some people might know what I'm talking about.
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0: We're back here on the Saints Point After, brought to you by McDonald's. Want to get to all our great Houdats on the line. You can sound off 504-260-1870. Going till 1 a.m. So want to get to all your calls. James, you are next up here on the Point After, my man. What you got for us tonight after this loss?
1: So, guys, I kind of felt like this was going to happen. But you remember when we had Dennis Allen? He was a fine defensive coach. He's very similar to what Atlanta has and Callahan, except Callahan is, I can't think of a better O-line coach than Callahan, but they both stink as head coaches. And Callahan would tell you that on our offensive line, Bobby, you haven't been around, but I preach every time I get a chance to talk that our offensive line is the worst in the division, and probably the defensive line as well. Our whole right side stinks. Fuaga, PTF rating, whatever, he's the worst. Then followed by Ruiz, even though he had a decent game before this one. But my point is that Callahan would tell you that we only have two guys that's playing in position.
2: The center, McCoy, right? He has to be one of them.
1: And Edwards. That's it. Everybody else is out of position. Fuaga, even though he's never played guard, he's got two shorter arms, and he's the worst. He's got the worst rating on the whole team on the offensive line right now. And Ruiz, he's making top 14 money, but he can't run block. And so listen, this kid, man, I like this kid, this quarterback we have, but he's not going to survive if we don't improve our blocking. And we got no running game. You don't put a rookie out there with no running game and no offensive line. We have the worst offensive line in the NFC South, and our division stinks. So what does that tell you? We got the worst offensive line. It's not even close.
2: Well, the thing is, the proof's in the pudding, how you're not able to run the ball. And we couldn't run the ball last year. And you might say, well, Bobby, we're turning around. No, last year we averaged a little over 3.5 yards a run. Today we were 2.5, 50 yards total. You might say, well, Bobby, we don't have like a Bijan Robinson type running back. But even when we had Etienne playing, I mean, did he really do anything in the run game? I know it's a small sample size, and we need him to be able to run. However, we're doing it by committee. James, you make some good points.
0: James, thanks for the call tonight, man. What else you got for us?
1: Wait, but you mentioned ETN, whatever you want to call himself. Robinson was untouched on that first play that he scored.
2: That was a hole.
1: If you give him the same thing, he's going to go untouched. And I guarantee you, if he had known, speaking of this kid from this area, if he had known that we would have the worst offensive line in the NFC South and our whole division stinks, that he wouldn't have signed here. So, and what's worse about it is the best running back on the team is on the practice squad. Zamir Smith, why is he on the practice squad? The most explosive player at wide receiver is this Trey Plummer besides Olave. He's on the practice squad. What are they doing on the practice squad?
2: Well, James, you know, you might get more opportunities when you look at, we just got him wanting to trade for the 49ers, Zamir White. He's big, like C.J. Donaldson. If you look at him, he's right like 6 feet, 227. So big running back, five-year veteran. So why not? Well, somebody got to light a spark or give an opportunity. I don't know how he, from a mental standpoint, how on top he is with the plays and all that, the playbook. But, yeah, all I know, you can't be doing the same thing when you're off to a 1-3 start. You got to get the players' attention and say, just because you make the team and we're counting on you, it's all about production. Until you produce, we're going to try and find someone who's going to produce, or we're going to go in a different direction.
0: Right now, we're going to break here on the Point After. Keep it locked right here on the New Orleans Saints Radio Network.
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0: Back here on The Point After, you can sound off with the Cajun Cannon. 504-260-1870 is the number on our talk and text line. Going out to the phones, but first, well, Cajun Cannon.
2: Well, and I look at Talishuk. I think he's trying to hang in there tough. And you look at the pace he's on to get sacked. He's now been sacked 12 times on the season. So I don't know if you do that 12 times and 16 games, was that 48 sacks?
0: Right.
2: So, and James is just talking about the offensive line. I mean, a lot of times that quarterbacks can't contribute. I think that's sacks is it's a team stat. Quarterbacks getting rid of it, knowing where to go with the ball, knowing when to go for a chunk play and not. So that can also come with experience. But even though Talishuki's had pass injuries and he's trying to hang in there tough, he was sacked 10 times coming into this game, not only a couple of sacks, but that's what you need. He's on pace to have 48 sacks. That needs to be basically cut in half, be like at least high 20s, maybe low 30s, but still getting sacked too many times.
0: Well, after today, like you mentioned, he's got 12 sacks. Only two quarterbacks ahead of him is Baker Mayfield and Aaron Rodgers.
2: Oh, that as far as total sacks?
0: They've been sacked 13
2: okay.
0: times.
2: Okay, see, that tells you right there you're in the bottom of the league. And it's a combination of the offensive line. Everybody has a hand in that. The offensive line, the quarterback, and not just the lineman.
0: At least there were no picks or fumbles from him today.
2: Yep. It could be the running back in protection. It could be a tight end helping out at times. Because the one thing without pass protection, okay, what's going to be the over and under? You can bet this on Vegas.
0: Oh, no.
2: How many times the Vikings are going to sack Talishuki?
0: Oh, no.
2: Because right now the Vikings are leading the NFL, what, with 16 sacks?
0: Correct.
2: So I'm sure you could put a wager on that. How many times would Talishuki be sacked by the Vikings? Because the Vikings are coming. You know how we like that song, "The Saints are coming, the Saints." I wish they would have came tonight. And
0: at least we don't
2: up.
0: Have to be in Minnesota and hear.
2: Yeah, they're in Viking horn or Scandinavian horn.
0: Skull.
2: Yeah, skull, that skull chant. But the Vikings aren't going anywhere, even though they're undefeated, because they're hoping their offense could be middle of the pack. Look and see where the Vikings' offense is ranked, because I know they're in a number of categories. The Vikings' offense, if they're not number one, they're like top five for sure, almost like a half a dozen different areas.
0: Well, the thing is, Bobby, that defense, though, they're only allowing 12.8 points a game.
2: Scoring defense.
0: And they're averaging 21.5.
2: So, so what we have to do is scoring defense. Daniel Carlson got to make all his field goals. And hopefully our defense could be motivated since they got embarrassed and come to play against Minnesota. I would take a win right now, let's say against Minnesota. I don't know. No one really wanted to watch this game unless your team was playing. We'd win 12-9. Oh, the Saints beat the Vikings 12-9. They kicked four field goals. I would take that right now to try and get a win.
0: Yeah, we'll see what happens with Justin Jefferson. He didn't play last game, dealing with an ankle issue. So hopefully he's not healthy for this coming Sunday.
2: Well, I think he probably will. He'll probably want to come back to Louisiana, you know, the LSU Fighting Tiger. He'll want to have a good show. Now, he has to be able to run. But I thought for our young cornerbacks, this is a poor game. And, you know, we had hope. Kool-Aid turned into a little bit sugar water today, even though he needs to be our top cornerback and has been overall. But it doesn't matter who you're guarding. I mean, if you think you could just talk to anyone that doesn't have a dog in the hunt. Okay, who are you going with, Kool-Aid McKinstry or Drake London? I think it might be, not that it's 100%, but I'd be close to 100% they're going with Drake London. And Quincy Riley struggled. Sanker struggled. Did you see one time in the hole, it was very like a big Barry Sanders kind of cut, that Bijan Robinson, Sanker, was right there to come up and tackle him, and he jump cut, and he just whiffed him. I mean, he might have got one hand touch. He wouldn't have got two.

0: hand touch. But yeah, our young defensive backs, they definitely struggled tonight.
1: Cajun Cannon, too, with even Kyle Pitts. Going into this game, he just had 2 catches for 20 yards. This game, 3 catches, 47 yards.
0: Yeah, 3 targets, 3 catches, 47 yards, 16 yards a catch. He had a long gain of 28. I actually thought that I thought they would have went more to him because of the success the Raiders had with Bowers.
1: Right.
0: But they just decided
1: to run all over us.
0: Yes, to run all over us and to utilize Drake London maybe twice as much.
1: The dreaded combination of B-Robs.
0: Yeah, the B-Robs. Brian and Bijan. Not related, but...
1: deadly.
0: Yeah. They're definitely fantasy football, like big numbers for them.
1: Taking a break here on The Point After. Coming back with your calls. Eon, you're up next here on The Point After. Right after this on the New Orleans Saints Radio Network.
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5: Week 4 Monday Night Football was a brutal one. Hoodats, 45-24 loss to the Dirty Birds. 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Eon, you're up next here on The Point After, my man. What you got for us?
6: Hey, guys. Comments and then a question. Coach said after the game, if you're listening, he was saying there's great energy. I'm not sure what game he's watching or what team he's watching.
5: I miss that energy, too.
6: Yeah, I'm not seeing that. Like, with all these slow starts, that's really a trend. It seems like they play kind of like he is, like very nonchalant, and they just don't come out ready. But my question is, like, serious question. Where do you start? Like, I'm serious. Like, Bobby and Steve, like, I'd like to know, like, both of what you think. Do you start with the run defense? Do you start with the play calling? Do you start with the run offense? Like, I'm at the point where where do you even start at this point?
5: I feel you, Ian, for sure.
7: Well, I would start with you challenge the big guys up front. You know, Are we winning in the trenches, offensive and defensive line? Because we have not been able to run the ball or stop the run. That's like football 101. That's the basics. And then if you could do that, then you could get off the field. You have better third down defense. You have better production even in your pass game with Tyler Shuck if you can run. Look at Penix. Did Penix look stressed at playing quarterback? I mean, you know, he's coming off the knee surgery and all that. Now he's got, the more this happens, how they can run the ball, he's going to play more and more confidence. Is because shame on any quarterback that's playing with the Falcons right now and they don't have success. When you rush in and the Saints have given up back-to-back games over 200 yards and they're averaging 6 yards a carry, well, the reason why they are not successful in the beginning, because they had Cooper Rush.
5: Correct.
7: Who the hell is Cooper Rush? What is that? You talk about marginal player. That would be who was the guy we had? That'd be like Jake Haener. It was like the Cooper Rush, and all of a sudden, Jake Haener is not going to be successful. Help the offense to be successful, but then you got a guy like Michael Penix. I mean, as the Falcons been that much better? Because Bijan and all were there. And then they have a complimentary quarterback in Michael Penix. So, therefore, they trust in Michael Penix. If you look at a quarterback rating of almost 128, he only threw 20 passes. They didn't have to pass. So that's why he shows very capable. He threw for 223 yards, 15 of 20. But you look at yards per attempt, basically double Tyler Shuck. Could look in the pocket that we make him feel uneasy. No, but hell no. Shuck was like 6 yards per attempt, and Penix was like 11.2. So all that comes to play. So I would start with, but again, that was the problem even last year. Can we run the ball, and can we stop the run? So that was something. Until that gets better, and they tried to address maybe on the offensive line. But you look at last year, we were giving up, this is like almost bad, like 4 yards a carry. And we were like at 3.5 yards offense. So it's not like we're gashing anybody. And it's even worse this year as far as us trying to stop the run. You know what gave me hope coming into this year, too, under Brandon Staley? And this, I said this has to continue. We were hovering around a top 10 defense. You know, scoring defense, you look at all that, 9 or 10. Well, coming into the game, Steve, that was not so so good. Where we need to be if we're going to have a winning team. If you look at, we were giving up 28 points a game, which is 26th in the NFL. Total defense, we were 20th, not 9 or 10. Rushing defense, we were 27th. Giving up 129 yards a game, but now giving up back-to-back 200.
0: That's going up.
7: We might be hovering around last or one before last as far as run defense. So all of those things, we have not built upon what we did last year to have a strong finish. Now, Bobby, well, we had a strong finish because we didn't beat teams with a winning record. Well, okay, who did we play? That's why I was kind of optimistic, though. But Detroit's had injuries on defense, but the Lions' defense is terrible. You look at that shootout overtime game we lost there. So then you look at the Ravens. I think we won on special teams. That was a big reason why we had a chance to come back. We were down, what, 14-3. Came back in that one. And the Raiders, the last four possessions, we just turned over the ball. So that's why right now we minus five for the season. All those things I mentioned, that's all losing football. And instead of being 3-1 or even hope 2-2 would be first place, but that's why we're only 1-3. And you say, oh, well, Bobby, if things would have bounced our way, look at all the games. I'm not saying we'd be 4-0 because Atlanta waxed us. We got embarrassed. But look at the other games. Maybe how things work out, it could have been 3-1, but woulda, coulda, shoulda kind of thing. And we're not. You are what your record says you are. And right now we're 1-3, and that ain't good enough. And, Kellen can be kumbaya, and we're all going to come together and work. I don't know, behind closed doors, the media don't have to see this to the public. He needs to chew their ass out and be more demanding. But then if it's not original, then they would think he was fake. I don't know. You have to have that, like Nick Saban type mindset from the get-go, even Jim Mora, or that's not your personality. You start doing that now, the players will just turn you off.
0: And this goes beyond Coach Moore, Bobby, but now the last 13 of the last 19 home games the Saints have lost, 13 of the last 19.
7: Yeah. Well, that's what I told you. We came into the game, we were 6-12, so now we're 6-13. Steve, you haven't been paying attention to what I've been talking about. I've been telling you, win one, lose two. Win one, lose two. No, there's no don't feel advantage right now.
0: No, right?
7: No, it's pitiful.
0: It hurts.
7: We've been better road warriors. I don't know. It'd be interesting to see the point spread against the Vikings. I'd like to know the over and under total because the Vikings ain't giving up points. But then who knows? The way the Saints are playing, since we're such road warriors, maybe play Jameis Winston or whatever. Wouldn't take care of business at home against the Vikings, then you go beat the Giants on the road. And even though it's a home game in Paris, does that count as a home game? Maybe away from the dome, it might be better.
0: Right now, DraftKings Cajun Cannon has Minnesota as a 1.5-point favorite.
7: Yeah, because their defense and their... Even though they're undefeated, if their offense is a lot better, I could see them being like a 3-point favorite instead of 1.5.
0: And the over-under total points, 42.5.
7: I would take the under on that 42.5. That's right. Yeah, I would take the under.
0: I'm going to take you to break right now here on The Point After, coming back with more. Keep it locked on the New Orleans Saints Radio Network.
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17: And here they come.
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0: Oh, it was a rough one this evening. 45-24, Saints losing to the Atlanta Falcons. Black and gold fall to 1-3 on the season. They sit third in the NFC South, only ahead of those Tampa Bay Buccaneers, who are winless at the moment.
1: Who over? You know, somebody's gonna get fired. You know, six, seven, eight, nine coaches. I think it was most last year. Usually it's six to eight coaches. I think. Well, Charlie, what was it? 9 or 10 coaches that got fired last year. I think on the hot seat right now, definitely Todd Bowles. I'd have to put him number one because of their slow start. But Baker Mayfield got his money, though. You know who made a difference?
0: Charlie said 10 coaches got fired this past season.
1: And usually it's like 6 to 8, yeah. So that's extreme.
0: There's high turnover.
1: So, yeah, so next year, though, coming up, it's going to be 6 to 8 coaches. That happens every year. You know, what have you done for me lately? But when Baker Mayfield, you don't think coaching makes a difference? When he really got off, and look how good the Prince is playing with Jacksonville. The head coach with the Panthers and the Jaguars both took Baker Mayfield to that next level.
0: Canales and Cohen.
1: Yes. Those two cats, and that's kind of discouraging on the Carolina front, but the Jaguars are relevant. He's made Trevor Lawrence better, the Prince. Look where he's playing like he's legit. Look where Trevor Lawrence is at. He's probably as good as it gets right now. I played Joe Burrow, and also you can look. You look at Justin Herbert's fall off the face of the earth. Look at Josh Allen. Sometimes it gets a little too cute. The Patriots have had his number. That's a division game.
0: No, Trevor Lawrence has been impressive. Has completed 72 of 104 passes, so 69.2 completion percentage, 843 yards already, 8 touchdowns versus 2 interceptions.
1: And who's even been more impressive, you know, who's like MVP right now. He has not, I don't think he's been sacked. I don't think he's thrown a pick, maybe Brock Purdy of the 49ers.
0: Mr. Irrelevant?
1: Yeah, the only thing that can hurt the 49ers, what is it?
0: He has one pick, 11 touchdowns, one pick.
1: And one pick and hasn't, and zero sacks. He has not been sacked, so that's the offensive line and him getting rid of the ball. The only thing been the Achilles heel with the 49ers, and look at that division, I think the Rams will be in the hunt. They coming back. You look at their tough schedule. They look at the Seahawks, obviously. But the 49ers, they just got to stay healthy. And they've had the worst luck with injuries. And, you know, we always talk about because they bought a power plant.
0: Right, that's like the joke.
1: Yeah. All the Transformers, whatever. But, yeah, that's the only thing I think can hold them back. But, I think coaching does make a difference. I think Kellen Moore has installed confidence in Tyler Shuck and has made Shuck a better quarterback. You know, they say like a poor man's Josh Allen. But he has to have help. And you might say, we got to get him more skilled people. But right now, we tried to address the offensive line, but have we truly helped him across the board? I would say, even though we think we have these bookend tackles, I would take definitely Banks over Fuaga. Now, you have to look at their grades, game in and game out. The one player that's amongst the best in the NFL, now, yeah. And he was hurt the last two seasons, and he's, knock on wood, he's not hurt now, is McCoy. We have a kick-ass center. And then even our guard, Edwards, he got beat on a couple of pass protects. I think even that last game against the Raiders. And then Cesar Ruiz has been, he's gotten better in pass blocking or run blocking. I'm trying to think off the top of my head.
0: Better in pass blocking.
1: Yes, yeah. And so... just been too inconsistent, but I think Kellen Moore, one thing has helped Tyler Shuck be a better quarterback, but does that produce wins if you're not winning in the trenches?
0: Taking a break here on The Point After. Chuck B, hang in there. We'll get right to you after this on the New Orleans Saints Radio Network.
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0: We're back here on The Point After. Saints fall 45-24 on Monday Night Football to those dirtiest of birds. Going to go to our talk and text line. Chuck B., you've been hanging on. What you got for us tonight on The Point After, Chuck B.?
1: Hey, fellas. Good to talk to you, Steve. Hey, Bobby. Man, I didn't feel good about this game.
0: I feel you, right.
1: Coming in. You know what I'm saying? Like Deuce said, he felt like I liked our chances. If I'm looking at things objectively, then, or is it subjectively, but the right way, you know, looking at it
2: but Chuck B., hold your point there. Okay, listen. Okay, you didn't like it, and then field goal. I thought it would be at least a close game. You know, whether a field goal type game going either way, I didn't think we'd get blown out.
1: Here's why I didn't feel that way, Bobby. So we got injuries on our defensive line to our main guys, okay? And their strength is a running game, and they got a beast at running back. That's not going to bode well for you.
2: Well, who are you talking about, D-line? Christian Miller had a toe injury to draft pick?
1: I'm sorry.
2: But the linebackers?
1: On our defense.
2: Okay. Kane Ellis, but we had Broughton. We had Godshaw and all. They all were there.
1: When you're looking at a team in Atlanta, and they've done this, Bijan hasn't done this just to the Saints, right? You need all hands on deck.
2: You
1: need your best guys available to do that.
2: I agree.
1: Okay? They weren't there. And then on the other side, their strength is being able to rush the quarterback, where if you can't run like you, I listen to you. So just like you said, if you don't have the ability to be balanced, then they get to pin their ears back and just keep coming at him. And while he didn't get sacked a ton,
2: he got hit.
1: Thank you. So all those things being considered, you got Olave who's playing out of his mind, and it's a sad thing that you know you draft a guy that you know got a history of injuries, hamstring, whatever. You need your wheels in this game, especially as a receiver. So you roll the dice on the guy in the first round, which you should never do. I don't care who it is. If it's not solid, the first round is not the round to be taking chances. That's why other people passed on him and went other routes. You know, so for those reasons, I just didn't feel good about tonight's win. We continue to lose the turnover battle. And then technique in like coaching. Who's coaching up the secondary? Because we continue to get these PI positions. And you play cornerback with your feet, not with your hands. It's about being able to understand the routes that they're running, cutting them off, holding your line, and being able to make a play on the ball when the ball gets there. It's anticipation, it's understanding the schemes and so forth and your assignments as a cornerback. Now, it's one of the very toughest positions to play, but that's why you got to draft the right people.
2: Man, we got gash in the secondary, and there ain't nobody to write home about. You look the safety, the corner position, whether they're young or old. This is why I give up chunk plays. 37, 31, 28. And then you look at Drake London, average 19.2 yards a catch. Dotson, two catches. He had a long gain of 31. He averaged 27 yards. Kyle Pitts, he averaged right under 16 yards. Now, we got gash. You know what I'm talking about? Like, oh, well, they just dinking and dunking. That's no dinking and dunking there.
0: Well, you mentioned receiving yards. Venture Global is donating $10.

0: per Saints receiving yards to their Catch for the Coast program. Venture Global innovating to provide low-cost LNG to the world after today's game. That number is up to $18,270. Taking a break, coming back with more on The Point After, right after this on the New Orleans Saints Radio Network.
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3: Today I'm 84, and we got 325 rosebushes, knockout rosebushes, blooming all at one time.
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0: Oh, it hurts. It hurts. 45-24. Saints lose to the Falcons on primetime stage of Monday Night Football. Now we're going to get into what's bugging Bobby about tonight's game. That's brought to you by J&J Exterminating, Louisiana's largest independent exterminating company. Cajun Cannon, I don't envy you on this one. I don't even know where to start.
16: Well, can I make a laundry list? What's bugging me?
6: Overall, I'm going to say, I guess, honorable mention, I'm just, because usually try and break it down to an individual category, but an embarrassing performance by the team. That's what's bugging me, considering the Hoodats and the fans that were out here, the Hoodat Nation.
0: The heart and souls of the fans that went into this game didn't seem to be on the field.
6: Yes, exactly. But I'd say, to be more specific, I would say, I got to almost do two. Two and a half. I would say that you're not winning too often if back-to-back games you give up more than 200 yards rushing.
0: Facts.
6: And especially you combine that and you minus in the turnover margin, then again, your percentages of winning are very low. But then this is something we were really good at last year. I want to say we were like, in, it was high 30s, but in the 30s, third down defense. Our third down defense has been low. You can't get off the field. We were coming in at 47%, not 37%, but today we gave up 50% of Falcons converted on third down. So I know that was kind of a laundry list, but that's what bugged me in this particular game against Atlanta. Because our defense is really kicking ass. I would say we scored 24, 27 points. We should be able to win. You know, if our defense is holding teams like the 19, 20. You know, I always remember talking with Greg Williams about this. Can you scoring defense, not necessarily amongst the best, but I don't know why he told me this, give up 19 and a half points a game. You know, you can't score 19 and a half, but he'd say Hollywood average out. In between 20 and 19, then shame on your offense if you're not winning those games. But you give up 45 points, you ain't winning anything unless maybe you were in a shootout with Drew Brees. You know, because we even seen games where, I mean, it might have been one game we scored in the high 30s and we lost. Or we won a game like 41-38 or something like that. No, you're a 50-50 team when you're in shootout. You give up 45 points, you ain't winning jack.
0: Cajun Cannon, can we stop celebrating the Dome coming anniversaries now? The 10-year anniversary, Saints lose 45-32 to the Falcons.
6: So that was a decade after opening
0: rematch. That was in 2016.
6: Okay. And now, what was the score?
0: 45-32.
6: Whoa.
0: Fast forward to 2026, 45-24.
6: Well, the moral of that story is now when we're going to have three decades. So in 2036, let's play at 12 noon on Sunday. Don't celebrate nothing. Because that's not good. I don't like that karma. Giving up 45-16 and 45-26. No, that's time right now. We give up 45 and 2036. No, we playing at 12 noon next time. No prime time.
0: Right.
6: Avoid
0: now,
6: that.
0: We're taking a break here on The Point After. Coming back right after this. Keep it locked on the New Orleans Saints Radio Network.
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0: Back here on The Point After, Saints lose 45-24 to those Dirty Birds in Week 4. They're now 1-3 on the season. Cajun Cannon, what's caught your eye on the text line?
6: Well, this is from, 9675. And this is kind of a true statement the way the NFL is. Patience, hell with patience. Nobody has patience. some fans might take the approach because, they want to walk in love and all that. But no, you have to, sometimes you need tough love. And he goes on to say, and don't say it takes time. Look at Coach Kubiak. He went into a bad situation with the Raiders, but a solid quarterback plan, and he's turned things around for the Las Vegas Raiders. Look at what he's done and their mindset. So I think we've been patient enough with Kellen Moore. Got off to a slow start, finished strong, but you have to look at what teams you're playing and what are you doing head-to-head. Are you winning or losing? And
0: Coach Moore, sorry, you're 0-3 against the Falcons now.
6: The team didn't seem like they were too kind of nonchalant, not understanding, though, that this is not a normal game when you're playing Atlanta. It is true, a rival-type game, and you got to win. And Kellen's 0-3 against Atlanta. That's why I say next time we play at the end of the season in Atlanta, Kellen has to win. You can't go 0-4. You can't go 0-4 to kick off your Saints career.
0: Kenny, Don, Akiva, Jimmy, Chuck B, Brad, and Mike, call us tomorrow on Second Guess. It'll be me, the Cajun Cannon, Bobby Hebert, and Deuce McAllister, 4 to 7 p.m. before the Saints Hour. Want to get your call. Sorry we couldn't get to you this evening. It has been a rough one, but thank you for tuning in to The Point After. Cajun Cannon, say goodnight to all those lovely Hoodats out there.
6: All right, bon nuit, les gens. Good night, people. Hoodat, go Saints.
1: That's it for the Point After with the Cajun Cannon, Bobby Hebert and Steve Keller. 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

0: North, Cam Schlittler. He only struck out two batters, but they've always got faith when Fried takes the hill.
1: Well, I haven't seen Cam Schlittler not pitch well in my entire covered him all this time. But again, when you don't make the plays behind him, and virtually every pitch tonight he threw was a high leverage, stressful pitch, that makes it really hard, even on the best pitcher in the American League this year.
0: So the probable pitchers in that game, Max Fried for New York and Nick Martinez for Tampa Bay. Final in game two in St. Petersburg, Florida, the Rays 5 and the Yankees 2 as Tampa Bay takes a 2-0 series lead. For Tim Kirchner and Eduardo Perez, I'm Mike Cousins, right here on your home for every pitch of the postseason, Major League Baseball on ESPN Radio and the ESPN app. Now let's go back to Jay Reynolds in the studio.
2: 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That's next. 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
2: 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Baseball continues Tuesday with the National League Series. Milwaukee can close out the Padres if they win in San Diego in Game 3. In Atlanta, Dodgers, Braves play Game 3. That series tied at 1. As for L.A., manager Dave Roberts admitting he's considering changes to his lineup once again. Shohei Ohtani still dealing with injuries to his right arm and left knee. Already moved from first to second in the Dodgers lineup. Could be moved down even more. ESPN's Buster Olney.
3: What I'm hearing from evaluators is they think that Ohtani, of course, coming back from injury, is just off balance. He looks rusty. One evaluator said to me that when he swings, it's like his butt is in the first base dugout, which is not a surprise because he's been out for a long time, right? He's trying to find his swing. And certainly in those first two games, it was ugly. And playing in Game 2 against Chris Sale, this will be a special challenge because Sale is a lefty who eats left-handed hitters. They hit .230 against him this year with just one home run in 152 at-bats. That's a big challenge for a guy like Ohtani trying to find his swing.
2: Sale against Yamamoto tonight. 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College football this weekend on ABC. Number 2, Georgia at number 6, Alabama. ESPN analyst Dusty Dvorak about the Tide.
5: They have a superstar at quarterback in Keelan Russell. I mean, he is so far ahead of schedule. When you go back to the first start against East Carolina to where he is now, it's night and day. And it was really late in the first half against Florida State when they're down 21-6. He took his game to another level, and he hasn't slowed down. 13 touchdowns since late in that first half to where we are now. It's been remarkable. It's precision passing, elite arm talent, pushing the ball down the field with touch, with velocity, and the electric playmaking that he has as a runner. And it's crazy to say this because Ty Simpson was a first-round pick a year ago, but I think Alabama has upgraded at quarterback. He's shown he can work through adversity. He's shown to be a big-time playmaker, and I can't wait to see what he's able to do against this stingy Georgia Dogs defense this weekend.
2: Number 2 against number 6, big matchup. College game day is heading to Tuscaloosa for week number 6 of the college football season.
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8: Number 5.
2: Hockey, the Jets edge the Penguins 3-2. All of Winnipeg's goals coming in the first half of the third period. 6:80, CJOB.
17: Three goals in this third period. We're tied at 2. Winnipeg speeds back inside the zone. Morrissey out in front and a shot by Perfetti. He scores! Right off the ensuing faceoff, Winnipeg regains the lead at 3-2.
8: Number 4.
2: Rays weren't the only hometown team making folks in Tampa happy. 102.5 The Bone.
18: 3:08 left. 2-1 Lightning. Here's a steal by Holmberg from Juracek.
19: What a
18: the
19: move! Makes a
18: move to the left circle. Centers McHale on this game. McHale, Robert, score! McHale! Billy McHale! His first goal with the Lightning! He makes it 3-1 with 3 minutes left.
8: Number 3.
2: Lightning getting some insurance there against the Flyers. Rays get some insurance against the Yankees. My Cousins had play-by-play for us.
20: Edrick, eighth pitch, and Palacios lines it into center field. It's a base hit. Simpson scores with ease. Grisham's throw to the plate bounces off the mound and to the right of the first baseline, and it's 2 runs in. DeLuca scores behind Simpson, and the Rays have plated 4 in the fifth inning. It's Tampa Bay 5 and New York 1.
8: Number 2.
2: Rays winning the first 2 at home. White Sox winning the first 2 in Cleveland. Oxy Bernstein with that call.
21: The pitch. Line drive to right. Slicing. And a fair ball into the corner for Braden Montgomery. Dug out by DeLauder. Scoring on the play is Vargas. Around third, Grinchick scoring. And into second, Braden Montgomery. The rookie right fielder with a 2-run double. The White Sox take the lead.
8: Number 1.
2: Emotional night in New Orleans for Monday Night Football. Although the Falcons would spoil the night for the Saints from the first possession. 92-9 the game.
1: Penix goes to work under center on second and one. Robinson the lone setback. Bijan will get the carry to the left side. He'll break free. Here goes Robinson. 35-30, 25-20, 10-5. They don't catch him. Touchdown, Bijan Robinson, and 59 yards on the third snap of the game.
2: Michael Penix just had to hand it off there. He did throw for 223 yards as well. 15 of 20, had a passer rating of 127.7. 6 of 7 for 141 yards on play action. What's he proven the past couple of weeks?
19: What do I think I've proven? That I'm healthy. I feel like we still got a lot of work to do. I'm not going to sit here and say I'm happy and I'm excited at, you know, just like... I mean, I'm wording that wrong, but
22: not satisfied.
19: There we go. Not satisfied. That word was gone just now. But yeah, just not satisfied. You know, we still got a long season. You know, 2 wins. But we got to keep stacking.
2: 2 wins after dropping the first 2 of the season. Penix, meanwhile, 2-0 as a starter on Monday Night Football. More on that game as SportsCenter All Night continues. 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
0: 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Baseball continues Tuesday with the National League Series. Milwaukee can close out the Padres if they win in San Diego in Game 3. In Atlanta, Dodgers, Braves play Game 3. That series tied at 1. As for L.A., manager Dave Roberts admitting he's considering changes to his lineup once again. Shohei Ohtani still dealing with injuries to his right arm and left knee. Already moved from first to second in the Dodgers lineup. Could be moved down even more. ESPN's Buster Olney.
12: What I'm hearing from evaluators is they think that Ohtani, of course, coming back from injury, is just off balance. He looks rusty. One evaluator said to me that when he swings, it's like his butt is in the first base dugout, which is not a surprise because he's been out for a long time, right? He's trying to find his swing. It's certainly in those first two games, it was ugly. And playing in game two against Chris Sale, this will be a special challenge because Sale is a lefty who eats left-handed hitters. They hit 230 against him this year with just one home run in 152 at-bats. That's a big challenge for a guy like Ohtani trying to find his swing.
0: Sale against Yamamoto tonight. Our coverage, 5:30 Eastern, ESPN Radio and the ESPN app. Brewers and Padres to follow with coverage at 9 o'clock Eastern. College football this weekend on ABC. Number 2, Georgia at number 6, Alabama. ESPN analyst Dusty Dvorak about the Tide.
13: They have a superstar at quarterback in Keelan Russell. I mean, he is so far ahead of schedule. When you go back to the first start against East Carolina to where he is now, it's night and day. It was really late in the first half against Florida State. When they're down 21-6, he took his game to another level, and he hasn't slowed down. 13 touchdowns since late in that first half to where we are now. It's been remarkable. It's precision passing, elite arm talent, pushing the ball down the field with touch, with velocity, and the electric playmaking that he has as a runner. And it's crazy to say this because Ty Simpson was a first-round pick a year ago, but I think Alabama has upgraded at quarterback. He's shown he can work through adversity. He's shown to be a big-time playmaker, and I can't wait to see what he's able to do against this stingy Georgia Dogs defense this weekend.
0: Number 2 against number 6, big matchup. College game day is heading to Tuscaloosa for week number 6 of the college football season.
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14: How good is that? Are you not entertained?
1: Number 5.
0: Hockey, the Jets edge the Penguins 3-2. All of Winnipeg's goals coming in the first half of the third period. 680, CJOB.
15: Three goals in this third period. We're tied at 2. Winnipeg speeds back inside the zone. Morrissey out in front and a shot by Perfetti. He scores! Right off the ensuing faceoff, Winnipeg regains the lead at 3-2.
1: Number 4.
0: Rays weren't the only hometown team making folks in Tampa happy. 102.5 The Bone.
16: 3:08 left, 2-1 Lightning. Here's a steal, Pontus Holmberg. From Juracek, cross
15: what
16: the
15: blue, move.
16: Makes move to the left circle. Centers McHale on the skate. McHale, a rubber, score! McHale! Billy McHale! His first goal with the Lightning! He makes it 3-1 with 3 minutes left.
1: Number 3.
0: Lightning getting some insurance there against the Flyers. Rays get some insurance against the Yankees. My Cousins had play-by-play for us.
17: Edrick, eighth pitch. And Palacios lines it into center field. It's a base hit. Simpson scores with ease. Grisham's throw to the plate bounces off the mound and to the right up the first baseline. And it's two runs in. DeLuca scores behind Simpson. And the Rays have played in 4 in the fifth inning. It's Tampa Bay 5 and New York 1.
1: Number 2.
0: Rays winning the first 2 at home. White Sox winning the first 2 in Cleveland. Oxy Bernstein with that call.
18: The pitch. Line drive to right, slicing, and a fair ball into the corner for Braden Montgomery. Dug out by DeLauder. Scoring on the play is Vargas. Around third, Grinchick scoring. And into second, Braden Montgomery. The rookie right fielder with a two-run double. The White Sox take the lead.
1: Number 1.
0: Emotional night in New Orleans for Monday Night Football, although the Falcons would spoil the night for the Saints from the first possession. 92-9 the game.
19: Penix goes to work under center on 2nd-and-1. Robinson, the lone setback. Bichon will get the carry to the left side. He'll break free. Here goes Robinson. 35-30, 25-20, 10-5. They don't catch him. Touchdown, Bichon Robinson, and 59 yards on the third snap of the game.
0: Michael Penix just had to hand it off there. He did throw for 223 yards as well. 15 of 20, had a passer rating of 127.7. 6 of 7 for 141 yards on play action. What's he proven the past couple of weeks?
20: What do I think I've proven? That I'm healthy. I feel like we still got a lot of work to do. I'm not gonna sit here and say I'm happy and I'm excited at, you know, just like, I mean, I'm wording that wrong, but
3: Not satisfied.
20: Yeah, not satisfied. There we go. Not satisfied. That word was gone just now. But yeah, just not satisfied. You know, we still got a long season. You know, two wins. But we got to keep stacking.
0: Two wins after dropping the first two of the season. Panics, meanwhile, 2-0 as a starter on Monday Night Football. More on that game as SportsCenter All Night continues. It's ESPN Radio.
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1: Night. 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
31: Here's Robinson on first and goal into the end zone. 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
1: The White Sox look to take a commanding 2-0 lead on the Guardians.
18: 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Scoring on the play is Vargas. Around third, Grinchett scoring.
1: Laz, the grade A calls it a career at the end of the season.
32: 82 games left. Let's make a playoffs. Let's have fun. And enjoy the moment.
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11: 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Baseball continues Tuesday with the National League Series. Milwaukee can close out the Padres if they win in San Diego in Game 3. In Atlanta, Dodgers, Braves play Game 3. That series tied at 1. As for L.A., manager Dave Roberts admitting he's considering changes to his lineup once again. Shohei Ohtani still dealing with injuries to his right arm and left knee. Already moved from first to second in the Dodgers lineup. Could be moved down even more. ESPN's Buster Olney.
12: What I'm hearing from evaluators is they think that Ohtani, of course, coming back from injury, is just off balance. He looks rusty. One evaluator said to me that when he swings, it's like his butt is in the first base dugout, which is not a surprise because he's been out for a long time, right? He's trying to find his swing. And certainly in those first two games, it was ugly. And playing in Game 2 against Chris Sale, this will be a special challenge because Sale is a lefty who eats left-handed hitters. They hit .230 against him this year with just one home run in 152 at-bats. That's a big challenge for a guy like Ohtani trying to find his swing.
11: Sale against Yamamoto tonight. Our coverage, 5:30 Eastern, ESPN Radio and the ESPN app. Brewers and Padres to follow with coverage at 9 o'clock Eastern. College football this weekend on ABC. Number 2, Georgia at number 6, Alabama. ESPN analyst Dusty Dvorak about the Tide.
5: They have a superstar at quarterback in Keelan Russell. I mean, he is so far ahead of schedule. When you go back to the first start against East Carolina to where he is now, it's night and day. It was really late in the first half against Florida State when they're down 21-6. He took his game to another level, and he hasn't slowed down. 13 touchdowns since late in that first half to where we are now. It's been remarkable. It's precision passing, elite arm talent, pushing the ball down the field with touch, with velocity, and the electric playmaking that he has as a runner. And it's crazy to say this because Ty Simpson was a first-round pick a year ago, but I think Alabama has upgraded at quarterback. He's shown he can work through adversity. He's shown to be a big-time playmaker, and I can't wait to see what he's able to do against this stingy Georgia Dogs defense this weekend.
11: Number 2 against number 6, big matchup. College game day is heading to Tuscaloosa for week number 6 of the college football season.
0: Sports Center all night.
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13: How good is that? Are you not entertained?
0: Number 5.
11: Hockey, the Jets edge the Penguins 3-2. All of Winnipeg's goals coming in the first half of the third period. 680, CJOB.
14: Three goals in this third period. We're tied at 2. Winnipeg speeds back inside the zone. Morrissey out in front and a shot by Perfetti. He scores! Right off the ensuing faceoff, Winnipeg regains the lead at 3-2.
0: Number 4.
11: Rays weren't the only hometown team making folks in Tampa happy. 102.5 The Bone.
15: 3:08 left. 2-1 Lightning. Here's a steal. Pontus Holmberg from Juracek.
14: Cross. What a move.
15: Makes a move to the left circle. Centers McHale on this game. McHale for Rafa. Score! McHale! Billy McHale! His first goal with the Lightning! He makes it 3-1 with 3 minutes left.
0: Number 3.
11: Lightning getting some insurance there against the Flyers. Rays get some insurance against the Yankees. My cousins had play-by-play for us.
16: Edrick, eighth pitch, and Palacios lines it into center field. It's a base hit. Simpson scores with ease. Grisham's throw to the plate bounces off the mound and to the right up the first baseline, and it's two runs in. DeLuca scores behind Simpson, and the Rays have played in 4 in the fifth inning. It's Tampa Bay 5 and New York 1.
0: Number 2.
11: Rays winning the first 2 at home. White Sox winning the first 2 in Cleveland. Oxy Bernstein with that call.
17: The pitch. Line drive to right. Slicing and a fair ball into the corner for Braden Montgomery. Dug out by DeLauder. Scoring on the play is Vargas. Around third, Grinchick scoring. And into second, Braden Montgomery. The rookie right fielder with a two-run double. The White Sox take the lead.
0: Number 1.
11: Emotional night in New Orleans for Monday Night Football. Although the Falcons would spoil the night for the Saints from the first possession. 92-9 the game.
18: Penix goes to work under center on 2nd-and-1. Robinson the lone setback. Bichon will get the carry to the left side. He'll break free. Here goes Robinson. 35-30, 25-20, 10-5. They don't catch him. Touchdown, Bichon Robinson, and 59 yards on the third snap of the game.
11: Michael Penix just had to hand it off there. He did throw for 223 yards as well. 15 of 20, had a passer rating of 127.7. 6 of 7 for 141 yards on play action. What's he proven the past couple of weeks?
19: What do I think I've proven? That I'm healthy. I feel like we still got a lot of work to do. I'm not going to sit here and say I'm happy and I'm excited at, you know, just like, I mean, I'm wording that wrong. But
20: Not satisfied.
19: Yeah, not satisfied. There we go. Not satisfied. That word was gone just now. But yeah, just not satisfied. You know, we still got a long season. You know, 2 wins. But we got to keep stacking.
11: 2 wins after dropping the first 2 of the season. Penix, meanwhile, 2-0 as a starter on Monday Night Football. More on that game as Sports Center All Night continues. 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
12: 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Baseball continues Tuesday with the National League Series. Milwaukee can close out the Padres if they win in San Diego in Game 3. In Atlanta, Dodgers, Braves play Game 3. That series tied at 1. As for L.A., manager Dave Roberts admitting he's considering changes to his lineup once again. Shohei Ohtani still dealing with injuries to his right arm and left knee. Already moved from first to second in the Dodgers lineup. Could be moved down even more. ESPN's Buster Olney.
13: What I'm hearing from evaluators is they think that Ohtani, of course, coming back from injury, is just off balance. He looks rusty. One evaluator said to me that when he swings, it's like his butt is in the first base dugout, which is not a surprise because he's been out for a long time, right? He's trying to find his swing. And certainly in those first two games, it was ugly. And playing in Game 2 against Chris Sale, this will be a special challenge because Sale is a lefty who eats left-handed hitters. They hit .230 against him this year with just one home run in 152 at-bats. That's a big challenge for a guy like Ohtani trying to find his swing.
12: Sale against Yamamoto tonight. Our coverage 5:30 Eastern, ESPN Radio and the ESPN app. Brewers and Padres to follow with coverage at 9 o'clock Eastern. College football this weekend on ABC. Number 2, Georgia at number 6, Alabama. ESPN analyst Dusty Dvorak about the Tide.
14: They have a superstar at quarterback in Keelan Russell. I mean, he is so far ahead of schedule. When you go back
9: the first start against East Carolina to where he is now. It's night.

0: in the Chiefs. My objection omission would be the Bills over the Vikings. I know the Bills are coming off of a bad loss. You have it in
1: Bills
0: your head.
1: Bills haven't played well the last 2 weeks.
0: I know, and you're having it in your head, rightfully so, of, wait a minute, Josh Allen, I thought you shed the turnover guy.
1: The Bills haven't played well the last 2 weeks.
0: I know.
1: In their defense, man, I got to tell you, the defense is shaky.
0: That would be just where I would go. In a big spot, who are you? A big game, neutral field, Bills or Vikings, who would you take?
1: This Minnesota Vikings team? Neutral site?
0: Yeah.
1: Probably the Vikings.
0: Wow. All right, so then that's justified.
1: You know why I take the Vikings? Because it's a safe bet to assume that Josh Allen is going to give the game to Brian Flores in that defense.
0: Yeah, you're back to the old version of us.
1: The turnover monster is in Josh Allen's closet. It just is.
0: 888-SAY-ESPN, 888-729-3776. That's your telephone number to join the show. Errors, omissions, week 5 power rankings from CC is always brought to us by SoFi. Chiefs, Niners, Jaguars, Vikings, Seahawks. Smalls gave you hers, I gave you mine. Objections, omissions, who should be out, who should be in? We will hear from you at 888-SAY-ESPN. 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

0: Space, go ahead.
1: Is crazy.
0: It's right unbelievable now. What's going on with them. Space.
2: Go White Sox. What up, y'all? How y'all feeling, man?
0: What's up, Space?
2: Hey, let me start by CeCe, what are you doing? How can you make a list and not include the Chicago Bears? I don't care who you take off. You could take off the Minnesota Vikings. They won by all field goals. I don't care who you take off. The Chicago Bears should be on that list. You said the defense is safety. They ain't gave up a touchdown since Carolina had that amazing game.
1: Space. Who said the defense was shaky? Because not me.
0: He said the other way.
3: Yeah.
1: I never said that. No. I was the one that is saying the Bears defense is better than advertised. So that wasn't me. I never said that.
2: Wait a second.
0: Fabulous.
2: You're right. You probably did say that. I'm sorry. I'm just so tired. But the defense is playing ball. All they gave up was a touch push besides Carolina. Ben Johnson is playing Captain Says Shoot. He's playing paper, scissors, rock with the quarterback. He draws straws with who's going to play quarterback. You know what I'm saying? I might be back there this week. Y'all better watch out. I'll throw for 3 touchdowns and 600 yards.
0: It's a very tricky one with the Bears, and great call as always. Do you put them in because they're winning without Caleb, or do you not put them in because Caleb's not in there and you assume, all right, if they had to play Tyson Bagent in a big game against someone, do they win that in that game?
1: Here's the fact of the matter. If the Bears beat the Minnesota Vikings in week 2, this would be a 9-point.
0: Oh, 100%.
1: That's the only trip up that I have. The Vikings are undefeated, and head-to-head they beat the Chicago Bears. That's why they get the nod to get into the power rankings. And I'm not putting the Bears in the power rankings over the Seattle Seahawks, who are the reigning defending champs. I'm not putting them in there over the Jacksonville Jaguars, and certainly not doing it with the 49ers or the Chiefs. So, I get that Space is saying I don't care who you have to take out, but in order to put the Bears in the top 5, I do have to take somebody out.
0: So,
1: and here's the thing.
0: Yeah.
1: Bears fans, I picked y'all to go to the Super Bowl before the season started, and I feel great about my pick. So, that should tell you how I'm looking at the Chicago Bears this season. And just because they're not in my top 5 right now doesn't mean they won't be by season's end.
3: Are they the first team looking into the club waiting to get in?
1: Yes.
3: One in, one out?
1: Yes.
3: Bears are next in?
1: Yes.
0: Of the 5, the ones that undoubtedly would be on the list this week, Chiefs, Niners, Jaguars, were the other two in question, the Vikings and the Seahawks?
1: Well, I mean, we'll see what happens with the Jags because they got to play the...
0: No, I'm saying leading into this week. Where after Sunday, you're like, all right, the Chiefs, Niners, and Jaguars definitively in. I need to figure out the other two, or all 5 definites for you?
1: All 5 are definites
0: for
1: me.
0: Wow, okay.
1: Yeah.
0: Coming up, may need a housekeeper to clean our house. 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

0: 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And if you look at the schedule, I don't know when it's going to turn around.
1: We will answer that question, and we'll open it up to you guys as well. 888-SAY-ESPN, 888-729-3776. Mike McCarthy says the Steelers need to clean up their own house a bit. What other teams in the NFL need to do that? And there is a distinction, as we've pointed out. Hiring the cleaning service is outside in, right?
0: Yeah.
1: Lions. Oh, we got to go get somebody like Joey Porter Jr. went to the Cowboys. That's hiring the cleaning service. Who has it enough internally to say we can do this ourselves? 888-SAY-ESPN. We'll answer Smalls' question as well. We're on Sportsmanlike, presented by Progressive Insurance.
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15: You have to play your best football each and every week to win in this league. You definitely play better than your opponent. So that's really part of why we're going about tomorrow the way we're going about it, because we need to clean our own house. Our house is not clean right now. And I get it. It's week five. So you're hard-pressed to find a team or two that feels really good about where they are right now.
1: Mike McCarthy got to clean his own house, which I actually happen to enjoy doing. We're on Sportsmanlike. Well, not his house, my own house. Presented by, imagine I, Mike McCarthy.
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1: shows
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0: Man, how y'all doing this morning, man? Shout out to all the truckers, man. Y'all be holding it down for us. I'm out there roughing up some feathers, man. Two teams, man. I agree with Smalls. I think the Chargers need to wipe that whole thing out and actually take a page out of Evan's book and get rid of Herbert while you can get some picks for him. And the second team, man, Javonte, I know you're going to hate this, but I think Detroit, man, needs to get rid of Campbell, possibly replace him with Mike Tomlin. And I think that's the little Mark Jackson, Steve Kerr handover. I think he set the culture for Detroit, and I think Mike Tomlin can, like, walk him across the finish line.
1: Ricardo, I got to just tell you one thing in appreciation of you. First of all, you're awesome because you referenced Javonte's fandom, our TV producer, my obsession with trades, and CeCe getting bothered by Dan Campbell getting fired because that's his former teammate, and then make the Mark Jackson, Steve Kerr reference. That is an A-plus call. Well done, Ricardo. 99.9 The Fan. Brian Grubbe and everybody there in Raleigh. Adam Gold, awesome, awesome station in Raleigh, North Carolina. Let's talk about the Lions, the clean their own house thing. Is it Campbell? Is it Calvin Shepard, the defensive coordinator? Is it bigger than that? What would the Lions do to clean their own house, guys?
2: Well, listen, you can be mad at the Detroit Lions and how bad they are defensively. They just don't have bodies, especially in the secondary. So I don't know who you bring in that helps them get that fixed. I mean, you could have Buddy Ryan. It's not going to look much better in the secondary.
1: Well, then they can't clean their own house. Because there's no way of cleaning up because there's no bodies there is what you're saying.
2: Yeah.
1: So they're just going to be a mess all year. Based on that logic.
2: They're going to have to win games 35-31 every single week until they get those safeties back. If they get those safeties back, because it seems like those guys are always hurt, until they find some more help on the defensive side of things, I don't know what they do, man. I don't. Now, are they a trade away? Sure. But, like, they're going to have to add to that group, whether it's getting guys back healthy or outsourcing it and finding somebody that's willing to do a deal before the deadline.
1: So that's hiring the cleaning service more than cleaning their own house in Detroit.
2: Yeah.
1: Coming up.
2: I mean, the offense for Detroit has been great.
1: But if they're letting up a gazillion points, who cares at that point?
2: Exactly.
1: Dan Graziano, ESPN NFL reporter, insider, analyst, host. He will join us next. We're on Sportsmanlike, presented by Progressive Insurance.
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25: 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Dan Graziano is here, ESPN NFL insider, reporter, analyst, host, and he was in Buffalo this weekend for the Patriots and the Bills game. The most memorable moments were what of an extremely memorable game for you?
26: Efton Chisholm one-handed catch is the answer. But for me, like, I had sidelined for the radio broadcast, so I was standing about 5-10 feet away from Mike Vrabel when they threw the flag on him. It was quite a scene. He had been riding this guy, this down judge, for like the whole game. And the Bills were doing something on the extra point that the Patriots thought was illegal, and they just kept getting in the officials' faces after, why aren't you calling us? And then at one point, like, Vrabel, the guy's got his foot on the line to mark the spot, and Vrabel's like, comes over to him, and he's like 2 feet to his left, and he puts his foot down. Actually, this is where it's like just needling. And then they throw that flag, and they're lining up for the next play, and you hear Vrabel say, to this same guy, horrible effing call, and that he just threw the flag. It was like, enough, like, that's enough, like, enough, you've been abusing me for the entire first half and it has to stop. And so that was interesting. The sideline's always an interesting perspective on those kinds of things, but yeah, awesome game. Awesome.
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2: 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Out of Bounds, ESPN 105.9 The Zone. Woo! I'm your host, Bo Bounds. Thanks for hammering TikTok yesterday. Yeah, I can't believe it either. I'm on TikTok. So, Jackson posted something on there, and it got, I don't know, over 10,000 views? 13? That's cool. I like that. So, even though I don't get on it, I'm a fan of TikTok. Hey, thanks for going to Spotify, searching Out of Bounds with Bo Bounds, and Apple Podcast, search Out of Bounds with Bo Bounds. Good morning, welcome in. We're live in the Bank Plus studio, and we're glad to be here. 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
2: His Cleveland Browns are going to the Super Bowl, so we're excited about that. And we'll talk some. The game of the week is Georgia at Bama, and pretty fired up about that too. Hey, give me 48 hours, and I'll fix your whole week. Friday, you check in at Pearl River Resort at 4 or 5 o'clock. All right, play the table games for an hour, then you hit the Vegas style sports book for an hour. And then it's time to go over to Philip M's and smash a bone-in ribeye. Next morning, 7:30, 8 a.m., you're at Dancing Rabbit Golf Club. The Azaleas in the Oaks. And then you go back to the Golden Moon Hotel, you take a shower, and you park it in the sports book for a full slate of games, right? I mean, that's beautiful. Then you hit the table games late afternoon, and you're back at Philip M's. Sunday morning, well, what do? Table games until somebody makes you go home.
4: That's exactly what you do.
2: Yeah. 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

0: 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And we will be there this week. So we're looking forward to that. The dogs are, they have a bye week. And they're hoping to get healthy like all teams that have a bye week. And then like Ole Miss, you know, you heard Pete Golding talking about how Kawan Lacy's going to play. And I guess it's been 3 weeks for him, right? Because he didn't play against Florida. Yeah. And so with Mississippi State, you've got several players banged up. And you want to get healthy. And then Ole Miss goes to Vanderbilt, which is like a bye week. And that's about as good as it gets. But the game of the week is Bama hosting Georgia. Kirby spent years there as the defensive coordinator. And he's another one where his dad was a high school football coach. And he and Saban had a tremendous amount of success. And now he's at his alma mater, the Georgia Bulldogs. And they take on Kalen DeBoer and Alabama, and both of them are undefeated, so they don't get knocked out. But they both want to win because they're also thinking seeding for the college football playoff, which makes sense. And we'll see if we get any news on that sooner than later on the expansion and everything. Yeah, so I thought yesterday was a good day. We had a good show. I hate the Saints stunk it up. Ugh. You know, the Dirty Birds and the Falcons 45, Saints 24. That was not what Kellen Moore wanted at all. And, you know, Michael Penix is solid. And yeah, hey, Bijan with 145, Saints have no running game. Okay. We'll take it. You know, pretty simple. Falcons go for north of 200, Saints rush for 50. You know what I'm saying? Run the damn ball. And so there you go. What'd you think, man? Your Who Dat Nation kind of, I watched a little bit of it and they couldn't get, look, by Monday night, you got to grab me because I watched so much football on Saturday and Sunday, and I had to move off of it. So I went to YouTube and watched some Jerry Seinfeld stuff. I'm just obsessed with that right now. I don't know why. But I guess the fact that he's like giving us a behind the scenes on his life and doing a bunch of interviews is kind of cool. And I wasn't a Seinfeld nut until later. You know, being in the bartending and eventually managing Shapley's, I got in, you know, you kind of found your spot. So but yeah, he's absolutely brilliant. Not just that, other things that he's done. But he'll always have that because that was back when people weren't splintered and fractured and they were still watching, you know, three channels, even in the 90s, for the most part. And his story on why he went with NBC instead of Fox is incredible. It's really incredible. He was like, Fox was a startup, which is crazy to say today, but Fox promised him more episodes and NBC didn't. But his statement in every interview is, I want to be in the big leagues, not the minors. And he's a huge, his first love is baseball. And so all of his analogies and so on go back to baseball. New York Mets, and that's what, you know, the tie is crazy. Yeah. That we had the Jackson Mets. But he's like, yeah, Fox offered me more episodes the first year. But guess what? NBC was the big leagues, and Fox wasn't. It's just wild. Yeah. God, he's a big baseball nut. This time of year, you know, and that's what he does. He was at, they were like, well, what do you watch? He said, oh, I don't watch shows. I watch baseball. Yeah. And he said, every now and then I can get on something like that, but he's not missing baseball games. That New York thing, man, Mets, Yankees, and holy smokes. Did you win in kickball?
1: Oh, yeah.
0: Good.
1: Daytime dubs.
0: Okay.
1: Sitting atop the standings.
0: Are y'all, how close, how many more weeks do you have? Several? Like six?
1: Yeah, about five.
0: Five, okay.
1: Something like that.
0: Okay.
1: Yeah, we're statements have been made.
0: Oh, really?
1: Been made.
0: Your
1: gold glove pitcher.
0: Okay.
1: She came to play.
0: So yeah?
1: She used to play volleyball, so she literally, everything that comes at her, she just tips in the air and catches it.
0: Did we have a cat fight?
1: A little bit more than that.
0: Okay.
1: But, you know, it worked itself out, and they defused it.
0: Did anybody throw hands?
1: They wouldn't dare.
0: Okay. They don't want to get booted.
1: Yeah. Amongst other things. But yes, they do not want to get booted.
0: Good morning, good morning, good morning. Dancing Rabbit Golf text line 601-885-3776. 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
0: We'll talk SEC and NFL football. 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
6: Come on now.
0: They're 3-1. They're on a 3-game winning streak, which has never happened in his adult life. So... good grief.
6: It may not have.
0: What did I give him? I gave him a helmet. Right when we met, Scott Cook introduced us 100 years ago. And I gave him a Cleveland Browns helmet, but I can't remember who the hell was the sign. Somebody played at Southern Miss.
6: Where did you get that?
0: I think I'd been to, I can't remember what sports banquet. You know, I retired from those early.
6: Yeah.
0: You know, my first 5 years, when you get on rate, doesn't matter what your name is, it can be Craig Smith. People ask you to come to their events because you're on the radio, and then they want you to plug them, which is very understandable. I'm good with that, right? They have a community event, a charity event, whatever. And so my first few years when I was younger, in my 20s, I went to events. I don't go to those anymore. And, I read a book early on that said the most powerful thing you can do in your life, not just in business, is to say no. Yeah. People run around and do a bunch of stuff that they really don't have to do, and they don't focus on the main thing.
7: By the way, I'm a fan.
0: And I went to a sports banquet, and I know I bought it somewhere. Oh, I do know where. Oh, my God, tied into... Right when I started Sports Talk Radio, no, it was about two or three years in, Southern Miss had a real savvy fundraiser, and they did a bigger fundraiser than even Mississippi State or Ole Miss at the time. Ole Miss and Mississippi State had Pete Boone and Larry Templeton, and they weren't fundraisers, and they were numbers guys. And Southern Miss had this fundraiser, and they would have it at Pearl River Resort. That was the first time PRR was on. Because I had C.M. Newton on my show live, former Kentucky athletic director, Vanderbilt basketball coach, and worked in the SEC office, and others. And this is around 06-07, and I'm just guessing. And at their sports banquet, I picked it up. Yeah. So it was a Cleveland Browns helmet, and I gave it to him. And you'd have thought I gave him,
6: oh man,
0: at that time, a few grand.
6: I wonder who it was. It could have been... this guy named Hanford Dixon.
0: That's who it was.
6: Yeah.
0: Yeah. I watched him growing up. He was a bad
6: dude.
0: First
6: round pick.
0: Yeah.
6: 81.
0: Mm-hmm.
6: Pro bowler.
0: He was part of the when they were rolling through Reggie Collier and Sammy Winder and the Nasty Bunch.
6: Oh, wow.
0: They had that's when they were whipping Ole Miss and Mississippi State.
6: How was that happen? How?
0: Their coaches were willing to. Ole Miss had gotten lazy because they won in the 60s under Vaught.
6: Right.
0: Okay. And so they just thought, well, people will just come to campus. And Mississippi State could never. Ballard wasn't a recruiter. Bob Tyler was, but Ole Miss got him out of there quick because he had been at Ole Miss. He was using that same formula. So Southern Miss had a bunch of grinders. They were willing. Dan Mullen took that model. I always talk about it. Southern Miss assistant coaches were willing to take a left and a right and a left and a right and go through three towns with one stoplight and two cafes and find a kid that was eventually, for Mississippi State in modern times, Benardrick McKinney.
6: Right. Okay.
0: Okay.
6: Yeah, I'm with you.
0: Gabe Jackson.
6: Yeah.
0: These guys that were, you know, nobody really wanted, but they all they needed was a training table.
6: Right.
0: And another year or two, and they were going to be all SEC and play 10 years in the NFL. Southern Miss was willing to do that.
6: Hey.
0: And they went through Bobby Collins and even I can't, Underwood or whatever before. I mean, they went through some head coaches that were grinders. Emory had already been the head coach at A&M. He wasn't going to drive to McGee, Mississippi and recruit his tail off. It's not that he wasn't a brilliant coach with the wishbone and so on, but
6: right.
0: Bob Tyler left him an enormous amount of talent. He won in 80 and 80 and a generational QB in John Bond. And he won in 80 and 81, and then by 82, there was no more talent in Starkville. Yeah. God bless Bond in 82 and 83. We are the Out of Bounds Show, ESPN 105.9 The Zone. Jay Meadows is coming off another. You've only lost once this year. Are you 4-1 or 5-1?
6: 4-1.
0: Okay.
6: Feeling good.
0: All right, cool.
6: Right where we need to be.
0: All right. Yeah.
6: Had to tap into the bank, man, the Clinton Bank.
0: Did you recruit?
6: Yeah.
0: Good.
6: Went and got me a good shifty. He made a Willie Mays catch last night. It was beautiful. Pretty much to seal it.
0: Yeah.
6: Tie ball game last inning.
0: Mm.
6: Put it on him in the top and held him in the bottom.
0: Woo!
6: There were probably about 45 people out there watching that one.
0: Okay.
6: The week before that.
0: Those people must not have a life.
6: There were about 85 in the stands.
0: Okay.
6: That
0: these, are these a though. Bunch of unemployed people?
6: It's everybody that plays and then gets done playing.
0: Oh.
6: So they want to come see what all the hoopla is about. Why is that team still playing? Why are they hooting and hollering?
0: What if they knew
7: Go Bounce.
0: I was coming out?
7: Go Bounce.
0: Probably quadruple the crowd from 85 to 350.
6: Quinn. Go I'd go 5.
0: Yeah.
6: Yeah.
7: I'm good, Bo Bounce.
0: 500 people at least.
6: 5X.
0: Yeah.
6: Oh, we got 500 people as it is.
0: Yeah. Okay.
6: Yeah, we'd probably put 1,000, probably 1,500 in there. Oh, that'd be, okay. Yeah, that's a lot of people.
0: Really?
6: That's a bunch of folks.
0: Okay.
6: I mean, we already have 500 throughout 2 hours, and that feels like it's too many.
0: Mm. Oh, man.
6: Everybody's got to whine. They got to cry. They're losing.
0: Oh. Uh-oh. 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We're 105.9 The Zone ESPN. NFL Chuck will join us, and we're excited about that. We'll talk. Well, we're just going to have some fun. We've gone hardcore football the last 6 weeks.
6: Yeah.
7: You can put sugar on the turd, and it don't make it a sticker.
0: Is that the Cleveland Browns? Don't do that. Oh, man.
6: 3-1.
0: Okay. They're on a heater.
6: They're going to sneak in the playoffs. Watch.
0: It's four games in. Settle down, Beavis.
6: A lot of stats for that.
0: All right. Okay. So, I'm going to get to that in a minute. I see the text lines getting hot. Let's go with the Dancing Rabbit Golf text line. 601-885-3776. Good morning. Welcome into the Out of Bounds Show. We got a hell of a slate of games on Saturday. Oh, my gosh. Some coaches that are already on the ropes. Some teams that are trying to absolutely separate themselves in the march, in the hunt toward a college football playoff berth. We are the Out of Bounds Show. 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
1: 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Chris wants to say thoughts. Wants me to thoughts on the Saints game last night. Well, they got blown out.
2: Ass.
1: They couldn't run the football. The Falcons could. I mean, I thought all the stuff around it was cool.
2: Yeah.
1: If that's what you're asking. Yeah, I think Michael Penix is solid. And I think Tyler Shuck is solid. Yep. Neither one of them show me any magic. That's kind of what I'm looking at. You know?
2: Yeah, two subpar football teams.
1: Yeah. I mean, the window was there with the Buccaneers. You know, Carolina's not your division's your division's garbage.
2: Easy.
1: And so the window is I guess maybe still is there for the Saints.
2: It is.
1: The NFC South's boring. The Saints are boring. The Panthers are boring. The Falcons are boring. And the Buccaneers are boring. And the Buccaneers decide to go 0-4. They're in absolute total dysfunction and disarray. Mississippi State and Ole Miss have been that way in football at times where people are just jumping off cliffs. Yeah, the NFC South is, I mean, you got to bet on it. You have to be heavily, heavily, heavily invested to get into that.
2: No.
1: And your QB play is meh.
2: Oh, my God.
1: So.
2: Easy.
1: That's what I think about the NFC South.
2: That's ridiculous.
1: You're boring.
2: Come on.
1: You know, that's the Carolina Panthers are 2-2.
2: What a wonderful win they had.
1: I mean, let's just
2: great win.
1: Throw up. Atlanta's 2-2. The Saints are 1-3. And Tampa Bay's 0-4. Your league should probably be removed. I mean, your division, excuse me, should be removed from the NFL for this year.
2: Playing good football.
1: You should not be allowed to go to the playoffs. And there's not one quarterback that does anything for me in that division. So I don't know if I hit everything you wanted me to hit, Chris. I'd like your reaction. The Dancing Rabbit Golf text line is 601-885-3776. I tell you what, though. The question's going to be, is Atlanta's running game, even though that's not what we want to see passing and playmaking at the quarterback position and all that and throwing it downfield and blah, blah, and going vertical, blah, blah, blah. And now coaches won't even dump the damn ball off.
2: I know.
1: Is Atlanta's running game at the end? When everything's all if both Robinson stay, all that happens, is it going to be Atlanta's running game that gets them through it with Bijan and Bryan? Because they went for over 200 last night. They went for over 300 2 weeks ago.
2: Yeah.
1: And because running the damn foot. And in December, we all know what happened. Now, a lot of these teams play in advantageous areas. Two of them are in domes. Yeah. One of them's in South Florida. So this division is totally different than a lot of the divisions that have really, really challenging weather starting really about now, but definitely in a couple of weeks. So, you got two domes, Carolina, Charlotte's not bad weather, and Tampa Bay's amazing.
2: Yeah.
1: So Atlanta's kind of built like they would be up in the Northeast.
2: Yeah.
1: Right? On December 10th, when you got to get a win and you got to put 190 down on the ground or 210, and and start winning those games 23-17, we'll see. But, you know, your division's boring. And
2: they wondered if
1: who has a more inept front office, Saints or Cowboys?
2: Easy, Sean. Yes, easily.
1: Well, Jerry has been more inept over the last 30 years. I mean, post Jimmy Johnson, Jerry's been nothing. You can say all you want about Mickey Loomis, but Mickey hired Sean Payton, and Mickey and Sean both went all in on Drew Brees, and that gave you a crazy, crazy run for 15 years.
2: Yeah,
1: so it's really not comparable. I mean, Jerry Jones is a bottom five general manager. And you know,
2: go ahead.
1: That can't be debated.
2: Is he at the bottom? Like all the way.
1: Jake from Yazoo, who's a big New Orleans Saints fan, says, riding back from New Orleans, bring me home, gents. Jake, you may need to go straight to Martin's in Livingston and get a Tito's Bloody Mary and a cheeseburger after that disaster last night. We've got a Falcons fan on the text line. Rise up.
2: No.
1: Love to see my Falcons beat those Aints, especially during dome coming. Well, I thought all the stuff was cool. I did turn it on late in the afternoon, early evening, whatever. And I did turn it on, and I thought so much of the stuff was going on, and I thought about Mike Dettillier all afternoon and night because he'd have been all up in that stuff.
2: Oh, yeah.
1: He would have done his show on WWL from the stadium and then gone straight to the Saints broadcast and then into the press box. But yeah, your division's it's a snooze fest. If you want to take a nap, then you watch the NFC South.
2: You better ask Detroit.
1: And well, the problem with Detroit is they're not good.
2: Yeah, they're not.
1: And Dan Campbell had two rock star coordinators, and we say this all the time with all the SEC coaches and some of the others that we monitor. If you can't staff, you ain't going to hang around long. Now, he caught lightning in a bottle. Ben Johnson's doing amazing things with the Chicago Bears.
2: He's so good.
1: They didn't even believe in getting first downs the last 30 years in Chicago. Awful. Worst offensive team in the NFL, I guess, along with the Jets and the Browns. But just horrendous. And, you know, really outside of Mike Ditka running Walter Payton 45 times a game, because he didn't let Jim McMahon do what Lavelle Edwards did when Jim was at BYU. Because Ditka, really, at the end of the day, wasn't a good coach. He just caught lightning in a bottle with Buddy Ryan and Walter Payton. And was it Jim Finks? I don't remember who the front office guy was. But they loaded the boat in the line of scrimmage, and that's how they beat your tail.

0: But other than that, he was really a disaster.
1: He was not a good coach.
0: And of course, in New Orleans, it was you know. But he had he had generational players in Mike Singletary, Walter Payton, Richard Dent, among others. And he didn't even believe in using Willie Gault and some of the other guys he had on his team. So really, and he was a showman. So he was a marketeer. And the press loved him because he was great for sound bites and one liners. But at the end of the day, it was a lot of smoke. You have coaches who can catch a player or a group and ride it, but at the end of the day, they are who they are.
1: Yeah, don't forget, he was a fifth overall pick in the NFL draft.
0: In like what, 1966?
1: 61.
0: Okay.
1: Hey, my man.
0: Where did Ditka play college? No, let me guess.
1: Let me tell you where he's born.
0: Yeah.
1: All right. He's born in Aliquippa, Pennsylvania.
0: Okay, did he go to Penn
1: State?
0: He
1: did not, but
0: did he go to Pittsburgh? Okay.
1: Knocked it down.
0: Cheryl would eventually get there about 18 years later and win big at Pitt before going to A&M. But yeah, I mean, it wouldn't be a few years after Ditka left the University of Pittsburgh. And Narduzzi's funny as hell, by the way, their current coach. He's pretty wired up. But then they had the, man, they became the Steelers.
1: I missed this whole, I didn't know.
0: Under Chuck Knoll.
1: NFL Offensive Rookie of the Year.
0: Oh, he was a hell of a player. I'm not saying his coaching career and his, different deal.
1: Yeah, well, he was a good player.
0: But, I mean, he won a Super Bowl.
1: Yeah, he did.
0: I was there. He beat the Patriots, I think 55-10, and did not allow Walter Payton an opportunity to score a touchdown.
1: Wait, what?
0: Yeah. He, at one point in the game, this is when he was doing this cute thing with Refrigerator Perry.
1: Yeah, I remember this.
0: With everything that Walter did carrying the franchise, he didn't allow Walter Payton an opportunity to score a touchdown. Let me just tell you, it's ridiculous. Do you know what that is?
2: The football malpractice.
0: At the highest level.
2: The football malpractice.
0: Yeah.
2: The football malpractice.
0: Not allowing Walter Payton to score a touchdown in the Super Bowl with everything he did. Because, I mean, Ditka made sure that he ran the ball 900 times a game.
1: Oh, it was by choice.
2: The football malpractice.
0: Well, I mean, they scored 50. My point is they were in the red zone all night. You find a way to give Walter the ball.
1: Yeah.
0: So.
1: Oh. He turned into an all right actor. Ditka.
0: Oh, he loved commercials.
1: Yeah, he did.
0: What was that glove he did?
1: Oh.
0: The gloves that he would wear? And, you know, he was a celebrity for about 5 minutes in New Orleans.
1: Yes, he was.
0: And then he traded away the team to get Ricky Williams.
1: That's right.
0: Yeah.
1: That is correct.
0: Yeah.
1: The whole team.
0: And then they posed Ricky Williams in a dress, in a wedding dress.
1: That's
0: and
1: right.
0: Mike Ditillier, not Mike, Mike Ditka in a, I guess it may be a tux. Was it on ESPN, the magazine?
1: Yeah, I think so.
0: I don't think it was Sports Illustrated. That was right at the tail end of magazines.
1: Man, wow.
0: Yeah.
1: Ricky. But at least Ditka looks like a football coach. There ain't nothing. He didn't look like anything else.
0: Yeah, you know, he had a porn stash.
1: Yeah, I mean, it's incredible.
0: Yeah, no doubt.
1: It was on ESPN.
0: Well, and he wore a sweater back then.
1: Oh, the best.
0: A 1980s sweater, even into the 1990s. That's what I call a Sunday country club sweater.
1: Absolutely.
0: He wore one of those like a big dog.
1: Oh, yeah.
2: The football malpractice.
0: Yeah.
1: Yeah. I love it. I think he looked good over there with the vest.
0: That's what Mike Ditka did to Walter Payton and the New Orleans Saints.
1: He did.
2: The football malpractice.
0: Yeah.
1: The whole team for Reggie. I mean, for Ricky.
0: The Bears. Hell, he was, you know, the whole Cheers thing.
1: Yeah.
0: The show.
1: Yeah.
0: That was a phenomenal show, by the way. I have something here. Let's see. War Eagle Rich is on the Dancing Rabbit Golf text line. As an Auburn and a Saints fan, I have really caught up on my naps this year. Poor damn Eagle. Yeah, the NFC South's boring.
1: Oh,
0: and I mean, that's a big helping of a mayonnaise sandwich in the heat at 120 degrees that's been out for an hour and a half.
1: Ugh, gross.
0: Thank you. That's what that was a perfect description. Will you cut that out, what you just said?
1: Sure,
0: oh, gross.
1: Will.
0: Yeah. That way I can drop that when we're talking about the NFC South.
1: Just want to let you know one thing real fast.
0: Dub Bears.
1: that Super Bowl way back when, I guess Ditka must have played in this one.

0: or IBM or, you know, I guess back then like Buick or Cadillac or, you know, it was a pretty simple deal.
1: Yeah. Right.
0: You ran newspaper ads and some TV ads and, yeah, that was back when you could do cigarettes, Marlboro and
1: you're dang right.
0: Camel and all that.
1: Man, you want your big boys from that era?
0: Well, Staubach, Bradshaw.
1: Well, I was talking about advertising.
0: Oh, yeah, go ahead.
1: So you got, obviously, Coca-Cola, McDonald's, Peter Pan peanut butter.
0: Peter Pan peanut butter was huge.
1: Was it really?
0: Huge.
1: I remember seeing it. I didn't like it.
0: Huge.
1: I don't know what I didn't
0: well,
1: like
0: now it. We realize the ingredients was garbage. Go ahead.
1: Eggo waffles.
0: Oh, yeah. They were. I wasn't a waffle guy as a kid. I'll actually eat them more now.
1: Was it still Lego my Eggo?
0: Oh, it was somewhere in there because as a kid, that was part of the deal too.
1: Sure, right?
0: Yeah.
1: Kool-Aid?
0: Sure, no doubt.
1: Weiler's Lemonade?
0: Yeah.
1: What is that?
0: I don't know what that
1: okay,
0: is.
1: Okay, it had Roy Clark as the celebrity pitcher.
0: Okay.
1: I don't even know what that is. Let's see. Then you had
0: I should know.
1: The Magnavox Odyssey 2.
0: Oh, the game system?
1: Yeah.
0: Yeah, yeah, yeah.
1: And Atari.
0: Oh, Atari was huge.
1: And, of course, you had Pontiac and Ford.
0: Absolutely.
1: Just an Oldsmobile.
0: Yeah, absolutely.
1: Who had diesel V8 engines.
0: Good God.
1: Let's go.
0: Those engines were 3,000 square feet in diameter. We're live in the Bank Plus studio, Out of Bounds, ESPN 105.9 The Zone. You just got smarter.
1: Yeah.
0: The last 15 minutes, thanks to the Out of Bounds show. 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It is good to be blue. The official health care provider of the Out of Bounds show, Blue Cross Blue Shield of Mississippi. Saints fans, I'm sorry you lost last night. I was hoping you would win. I like the Saints. Big fan of New Orleans. Let's go through some of the lines, see if anything's moved. Where's the SEC game of the week? It's still Bama 1.5. All right. Bama laying 1.5, Georgia at Bama 6:30. This is definitely the bone-in ribeye game. I mean, this is you got food leading up to it, 2-3 hours leading up to it, whether that's wings, nachos, whatever, and then you're gonna cook, you know, the big feast. Most of you it's steaks, for some of you it's something else. But Georgia at Bama is great. LSU at Kentucky. Kentucky's 4-1. And LSU laying 8.5. Ole Miss at Vanderbilt. Ole Miss is a 10-point favorite. That's it. Jackson Meadows on his straight funk tease of the week already has Ole Miss as one of the legs.
1: Look at that.
0: Teasing them down to -4. He said that's a lot.
1: They need a win.
0: So he has. Did you lose last weekend?
1: No.
0: Okay. It was Georgia and Georgia. I know Bama covered, obviously.
1: 3 weeks in a row.
0: Good Lord. That game was laying 6. Holy Mary, Ozep.
1: Bad line.
0: Did Georgia cover at 38-14? Okay.
1: Dude, that's by 24.
0: Okay.
1: Yeah.
0: Oh, because you teased it down and you did 18.5. It was in that 25 range,
1: it was like
0: wasn't
1: 23.5
0: it?
1: Or something.
0: Okay.
1: Like that, or 24.
0: I can't remember. South Carolina at Florida. We'll see what they do with Beamer.
1: What's that line?
0: Florida laying 12.5.
1: That's so many points. Beamer knows. I don't know. I don't like that.
0: Nah, I mean, you could get it down to what, 6.5?
1: Yeah.
0: Mm-hmm.
1: In Gainesville?
0: It's in Gainesville.
1: Ooh. After that game last week? Are his players not injured after the practice that he put them through? Because I bet he just...
0: Summerall?
1: I can imagine.
0: Oh, man, I think he's...
1: He's in season.
0: He's as intense as he is, I don't think he's going to destroy his team during the year. You can't do that anymore.
1: Just instill
0: that's just God. That's dumb football. I know there's a lot of dumb football because it's a meatballian sport. But no, you. Right, here we go. A&M at Missouri.
1: What is that line?
0: Missouri's laying 3.5.
1: Elko's got to win a ball game eventually like that.
0: He does.
1: I mean, just statistically.
0: But, you know, Missouri's got to be pretty beat up.
1: Oh,
0: and then Missouri has to go to Ole Miss next weekend without having a bye week.
1: That's a hype line.
0: It could be.
1: They saw him last.
0: You know, I talked about the Big Ten games, and I know our listeners don't really watch Big Ten football, But when it comes to college,

0: college football playoff bids and how many they're going to get and how many you're going to get, these games matter. That's the reason why I reference them. And so Indiana at Nebraska, two undefeated teams, that's a big game.
1: It is.
0: It is. I know it's not Georgia-Bama, but both teams are 5-0, a combined 10-0, and they're both a combined 4-0 in the conference. And it's an 11 a.m. game. Kind of depends on what direction you want to go. Some of y'all may watch that. Maybe. And Indiana's won the national championship last year. And when you were growing up, when I was, Nebraska was a power under Osborne, as you all know. He couldn't get past Switzer. Switzer's eventually run out by the NCAA. Osborne finds the magic right at the end. And those weren't, you know, the way that they were formulated were not real national championships. But, hey, they were going 12-1. Maybe even gone undefeated in one of those three. Because they split one and won two, I think. But they bottled it with Tommy Frazier and Scott Frost. But they were nasty on defense. Indiana at Nebraska is an 11 a.m. Fox game. Teams are undefeated. Indiana's on the road, but laying 7. Could Cignetti take a loss for the first time since 2024? I want you to think about that.
1: Dang.
0: He did not lose a game in 2025. He has not lost a game, Kurt Cignetti, in 2026. Nobody has talked about them this year, and they are the defending national champs. They've been nowhere in the conversation. And they go to Lincoln, Nebraska, where those people get nuts. They've got like 900 sellouts in a row. And that may have been broken through some of their terrible years post-Osborne and Solich. But Indiana and Nebraska, two undefeated teams. It could have an impact on your SEC team.
1: Oh, it's still okay.
0: Even one of your better ones, even if you get in. Bama, Georgia, Texas could get in. But I still think I'm not buying Texas.
1: Uh-uh.
0: I'm buying Bama and Georgia. And now, is there another team I can buy in the league? We'll see. You know, Lane lost it in Oxford, but you could tell that was Ole Miss's Super Bowl. They said it wasn't, and then they laid an egg the next week in Gainesville. It was their Super Bowl. It was their player Super Bowl. And give them credit, they got up 24-7. And they brought the physicality and point of attack, and they won it for 80% of the ball game. And they had Sam Levitt seeing ghosts. But this lineup of games is incredible. We had this a couple weeks ago,
1: yeah,
0: and it's just delicious. So
1: wow, that Nebraska sellout streak is still...
0: Is it still intact? What is it, like 9 billion?
1: Over 411, 412-ish.
0: Okay.
1: But there's been some high consideration in ending it from the AD athletic department.
0: There's been some what?
1: Consideration into ending that. Because you know how they get to that number, right? The boosters buy up all
0: the tickets.
1: Yeah,
0: at the end of the day, I know. Yeah, by Friday, they...
1: 2,000 plus tickets.
0: Sure, yeah, sure, sure.
1: Which is one thing.
0: They have people on roll call. It's automated now. You just have it in the system.
1: Right.
0: You just bill his Cornhusker account.
1: Right.
0: So you got 50 guys that agree to take the rest of the tickets.
1: What's better, selling people out, or selling out the stadium, or maybe putting that towards your NIL fund?
0: Oh, you just made a great point.
1: Stop selling.
0: Because
1: out.
0: That stuff doesn't mean anything
1: no one
0: anymore.
1: Cares.
0: It's more 1988 nostalgia college football, which is fine.
1: You got the record,
0: but you know
1: nobody come close to that,
0: right? But, you know, I get it. People get all into that, especially the media relations wonks or whatever I'm trying to say. I don't even know what the hell.
1: I like that word.
0: Yeah. I don't know. That was a hell of a segment.
1: Yeah,
0: it's National Coaches Day.
1: Nice.
0: We'll dedicate that to Kurt Cignetti. It's National Noodles Day.
1: Nice.
0: Man.
1: Love nudes.
0: Yeah. Love some good noodles.
1: They're great.
0: We're live in the Bank Plus studio. 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
2: 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And what appetizer do I want to go with? The barbecue shrimp's fabulous. We're streaming live on the Out of Bounds radio app. And, oh, man, holy Mary Olzab. We are streaming live on the Out of Bounds radio app. We'll be at Pearl River Resort later in the week. Looking forward to that. It's been a minute. Well, 1 week. And, but I am craving their, you know, saffron chowder.
3: Oh, man.
2: I know. Isn't that delicious? Mm-hmm. It's beautiful. A day from Kentucky is on the Dancing Rabbit Golf text line. Bo, I'm from Omaha, Nebraska. Huge Bulldog fan. I'm actually going to the Indiana-Nebraska game this weekend. I want to see who is better. A day. Well, you should. That sounds awesome, man. We don't talk just a ton of Big Ten football, but when you have two undefeated teams and Indiana hasn't lost since 2024 in the college football playoff, and they went undefeated last year and they're undefeated this year, that's a long winning streak. Yeah. I mean, five games is a long time, which is what they have this year, but they didn't lose last year. They were clean all the way through. Sometimes we don't stop and really think about how damn difficult that is to do. I mean, every Saturday, 21-year-old kids doing what they're supposed to do, executing. And they have girlfriends. They got other things going on. Yeah. We think that they should be focused on our football program all the time. They're not. They spend a lot of hours. I mean, Ole Miss has been in the building for a long time this morning getting ready for Vanderbilt. Georgia and Alabama have been in their buildings for a long time this morning getting ready for their game in Tuscaloosa Saturday night. But they do have other things going on, and they are thinking about other things, their parents, their girlfriends, their buddies, PlayStation, PS4, whatever. And to be cleaned and go undefeated in this day and age in 2025 and then undefeated to date this year, dude, that's sick. They haven't lost since the college football playoffs from 2024. Kurt Cignetti, and nobody's talking about Indiana. They're ranked seventh. Rankings don't matter, but I had to reference it. And I know y'all know this, but the college football playoff rankings don't factor in any of the rankings that we have prior to that from the AP or the coaches poll. None. Not what. None of their formula is based on any of the AP or coaches poll. And the coaches poll is just media relations people voting for their coach.
3: Yeah.
2: Indiana and Nebraska undefeated. Georgia and Alabama undefeated. Those are playoff games. They are.
3: You want to hear a quote about the Nebraska sellout streak?
2: Sure.
3: It says, but in reality, the reality is the streak, which was once a symbol of loyalty created and maintained by a devoted fan base, is now like a beloved 19, 20-year-old family pet that's gone, you know, deaf, blind, and unable to move without being carried.
2: Right.
3: We think we are honoring the streak by continuing to prop it up, but the real dignity would be letting it go peacefully.
2: Okay. Well, that won't be this weekend.
3: Oh,
2: not with this kind of game.
3: No way.
2: Now, how they kept it going all those years they were losing was exactly what you said. They just finagled the numbers.
3: It was one booster.
2: Oh, was it?
3: One booster.
2: He would take care of the tickets at the end? Yeah.
3: Usually about 2,100, 2,000 plus tickets.
2: Okay.
3: They gave them to him in a bulk rate at 10 apiece.
2: Of course.
3: Of course.
2: Of course. Name your number. Love it. Did they say the booster?
3: They did not.
2: I'm sure. I don't think it was Warren Buffett. I don't think he cared enough.
3: Surely not.
2: You know?
3: I don't care about losing that much. That's all they did was lose. I don't know them as winners. Nebraska? Never known them to win.
2: Lincoln, Nebraska.
3: Have they won anything since in my lifetime? No way.
2: Nebraska?
3: Yeah.
2: They won three national titles the way that it was formulated at that time in the 90s in football.
3: Okay, so I was technically alive.
2: Yeah. Tommy Frazier, Scott Frost, but their defense was nasty.
3: Okay. Okay.
2: Yeah.
3: But like post-2000?
2: No.
3: Nothing?
2: No.
3: Like, I've never known them to be good at anything.
2: I'd have to think through that, but I can't think of anything that they've been good in. I mean, wrestling maybe, but I'm talking about the big three sports.
3: They're a notable player.
2: Football, basketball, baseball. They did make the College World Series, and everybody got hot and bothered over that because it's right down the road
3: right.
2: in Omaha.
3: Do they have a notable player?
2: In the 2000s?
3: Yeah. Or who comes to mind when you think of Nebraska outside of, obviously, the...
2: Roger Craig? Mike Rozier? I'm sure I'm missing some defensive players. They've had some guys.
3: Okay. All right.
2: Yeah.
3: Oh,
2: I mean, people would go Tommy Frazier and Scott Frost, but they didn't have NFL. They ran the football.
3: Yeah. They had an Ndamukong Suh, right?
2: Yeah, they did.
3: That it? I think that's all I got.
2: Yeah, they did have him. That's right. That's a good one. There's got to be some big time defensive players.
3: Right.
2: I'm sure there's some other running back. And I'm sure there's some wide receivers that just didn't catch enough passes in college, but were so talented that they caught them in the pros. You have to understand, coaches wasted wide receivers for decades. Because they didn't work on the passing game, didn't know how to coach it, and so they just ran the ball. So there were guys out on an island who were filthy talented that would catch 22 balls a year. Which is hard to believe considering Ant Evans had what, 17 catches last week or something?
3: Right.
2: In a loss to Alabama.
3: Yeah, I don't know that Nebraska's got anybody like that. Amon Green, you remember that guy?
2: Absolutely, I do.
3: It was fun.
2: Yes.
3: He was cool.
2: Yeah.
3: I was a Packers fan then.
2: Who's their best offense? Do they have a Hall of Fame? I mean, they were the Cornhuskers, man. They had the modern weight room deal. Do they have a Pro Football Hall of Fame offensive lineman?
3: Oh, yeah.
2: I would think so.
3: Yeah, William Roy Link.
2: Okay.
3: That was back in the day.
2: Okay.
3: Bob Boomer Brown.
2: Okay.
3: Back in the day.
2: Boomer baby.
3: Nothing as of late. Nothing as of the past 26
2: years. I mean, in the last 60 years. No.
3: Okay, yeah. Yeah, you got a few, for sure.
2: Okay.
3: Yeah, Will Shields.
2: Okay.
3: He was a 12-time Pro Bowler. He was really good.
2: All right.
3: Yeah, I mean, he had a couple. But, I mean, nothing that would, like, I don't know who their bell cow is. Who would they run out there to, you know, who would you trot on TV? If they had game day there, who would be the picker? Like, is there a person they would be like, yeah, this guy.
2: Well, with Warren Buffett's health failing him. So, if that would have been 10 years ago, even though he didn't go to Nebraska.
3: No.
2: I don't think. It would have been probably Buffett. That would have been a trip. But it may have been Tom Osborne, but he was a great coach, but he's pretty boring.
3: Yeah.
2: And I'm thinking when these guys were in better health or younger. Did I get Roger Craig right?
3: You did.
2: He was a phenomenal player for the 49ers. Bill Walsh knew how to use him. But he knew how to use skill people at a day and time when coaches didn't know how to use skill people. Right? I mean, everybody played between the tackles.
3: Right.
2: And that's the way it was. So, LaVell Edwards and Bill Walsh and those guys were different dudes. NFL Chuck Mullins coming up next. We are the Out of Bounds Show. 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

0: right, good morning. 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We're live in the Bank Plus studio. NFL Chuck Mullins is on the show. Did you know, first of all, good morning. What's up, buddy?
1: Hey, man. Good morning. How are y'all?
0: Did you know we have this cut football malpractice on the show?
1: What?
2: Yes.
0: Did you know? You ready?
1: You sent me the bleep, and I'm like, oh, I kind of actually sounded.
3: The football malpractice.
1: Yeah.
3: The football malpractice.
1: Yeah, I sound
3: the football malpractice.
2: We'll get it cut again. We'll get it cut.
1: So, if there is a hell, that's going to be in my head, that my voice the whole time.
0: Yeah. Isn't it great? Hold on.
3: The football malpractice.
1: When you watch the Browns, you key those kind of terms up on cue. It's just how you feel when you're watching.
0: Well,
2: not this year, baby.
1: Oh, come on, Jeff.
0: We took that to Jeff Levy's first year, going 2-10.
1: Yeah.
0: But now he's 4-1, and people love him.
1: Dude, you know, I was so jazzed, if that's a word kids still use, to watch that game. Last weekend.
0: I thought it was a dud.
1: It really was. And I was like, so I just went outside and smoked.
0: I didn't realize that Kamario Taylor was that hurt. You know, so on the second play, well, I can't remember, Chuck, but he had a path, okay? And Alabama had a spy on him, as you know. And so we're watching, and I'm like, he could have run for like 20 yards. And they picked up on it immediately, and they took that spy off of him, and you knew he not only could he not run, he couldn't move in like to just extend a play.
1: You know, and excellent. I mean, I love the fact, and I'm going to say it the way Todd Dalton's wife told me to say it, Noshubee County.
0: Yeah.
1: that, you know, he stayed in state, great athlete.
0: He's a hell of a player, Chuck.
1: But what you just talked about is the dual threat problem is that if you rely upon your feet, your legs, and your arm as part of your weapon, they take one away from you.
0: Yeah.
1: Man, you're limited. 50% of your game or more is gone because of your mobility. You know, you kind of live and die by that. But, you know, they're going to rebound. Hopefully he gets healthier. Exciting team to watch. Hey, at least they're fun to watch, with the exception of last week.
0: Oh, yeah. No. It's been a ton of fun this year. Look, when you win at Minnesota, at South Carolina, and Missouri absolutely. At home,
1: look, my boy
0: Levy's got it rolling. Kamario's looked great, but Zach Arnett's a real defensive coordinator. They got some good stuff going on.
1: Yeah, my boy Scott Cook, you know him. He's our boy, and I try not to text him and when game day because it's a jinx.
0: Right.
1: Hey man, dogs are looking good. Yeah. You know, and I backed off of doing that and just watching the game. But he's been excited. He's been going back up. Zach's up there, and he's getting back into it. What a great time to be a Bulldog fan.
0: Oh, well, Kamario's the real deal.
1: He really is. He's so good.
0: I mean, and the fact
1: Vince Young-esque.
0: The fact that he played that first half at that level against Bama, and it was 28-17. Look, other Mississippi State teams had been 35-7.
1: Oh, well, I was going
0: to
1: say.
0: And he couldn't even move, and he still was able to do stuff. That's how good he is.
1: The reason I bring Cook up is that, you know, I always, you know, as a Browns fan, and of course, Ole Miss fans are the same way, you know, you're going good. Then you go on the road to a middling, not middling, but just a good, like a Minnesota.
0: Yeah.
1: Or South Carolina. And typically, State would lose those games.
0: Right.
1: I was very impressed.
0: Me too.
1: I was watching one at Rowan's, the Minnesota game.
0: I love that place.
1: That was so cool. You know, I don't drink anymore. They have a shot named after me if anybody wants the Chuck. It's the Chuck. And I don't know what this says about me, but it's a beer to Jameson.
2: Neat. It was supposed to be.
0: Because that's awesome, especially as we get into cooler weather.
1: Yeah. So, but it was fun watching it there. And I was sitting beside a big guy, State fan. I mean, muscular guy. And I don't know why I dropped
0: like me.
1: He's like you, Bo. And I thought, hey, you Bo Bounds? He's like, no, I'm not. But, you know, and it was fun watching. I said, typically, this is the kind of game that State is down.
0: Yeah.
1: And they're up. It shows a lot of, and I think it reflects highly on the coaching.
0: Yeah. No,
1: the kids don't get enough credit, but, you know, the talent's always been there. You're always going to have talent, but you got to have the coaching.
0: You got to have both, brother. Yep. You know that. Chuck Mullins, NFL Chuck, on the Out of Bounds Show. So, Trinidad, you know how much you love the NFL draft, and you've been a part of the show the last 20 years on and off with the NFL draft and just talking about the different players that are going to get drafted in the first round. Man, Trinidad, he is phenomenal, but he's a little small in stature. Luganville said, oh, yeah, he's going to go, But he said, I don't know if he'll go one or two just because. But if he was 6'4", if he was built like Camario, right, it's done. He's the number one pick. As someone who loves the draft, how do you see it, Chuck?
1: Yeah, I remember watching him play last year, and I love his story, by the way.
0: Yeah.
1: And Kiffin can – he's a scheme. Kiffin is a schemer in football and life.
0: No doubt.
1: And he schemes offensive so well, dude.
0: Incredible.
1: So I was thinking, you know, maybe he gets credit for Trinidad. But Trinidad developed himself through college, and in the playoff run, he did some plays that were just incredible. I think about the escape in Georgia. Bottom line is this. I don't care how tall he is. He's like a Russell Wilson.
0: Yeah.
1: He's got great arm strength, placement, accuracy. He knows the system. Because, you know, I read where Daniel Jones, there was another quarterback, said that quarterbacks basically see maybe 60% of their targets.
0: Oh, it was Brock Purdy.
1: Brock Purdy.
0: He said, I throw the ball blind.
1: And you know, Brock is about 6 foot, six. That's right. My size, you know, just what we say, an average normal.
0: Sure.
1: Maybe even below normal. And so he has to trust the system, and Trinidad, I think, does that. And plus, you add into effect his escapability and the amazing way he's able to square his shoulder on the run and throw accurately. Those are traits. You know, the running is great, but you don't want your quarterback to run and be like and get hurt in the NFL.
0: Right.
1: So the escapability, going out, clean pocket, squaring the shoulder, he does it so well. I think that if top 10 is, I mean, definitely – it just depends on the quarterback needy teams that are there. Obviously, you're going to have the Jets, the Browns. I don't care. I know they're 3-1 Jackson, but I'm just always in my mind thinking the Browns are going to be picking at the top five. And wouldn't it be ironic that we actually do well this year when we do need a quarterback
0: up
1: top, right? And then Rams have we have the other first round picks, the Rams, and they'll finish. So we'll be late in the first round. We'll miss out on every quarterback. Yeah. But I like Trinidad a lot. I really do.
2: You're projected to take Arch at one point this year.
1: Don't get me started on Arch Manning.
0: Are you buying right, Arch Manning?
1: Not. No, I'm not.
0: I'm not either.
1: Have you ever seen the Michael Keaton movie, Multiplicity, where the man is busy at work and his wife's complaining? Typically, no, I shouldn't say that. But he's like, you're not spending enough time at home, so he makes a copy of himself.
2: Oh,
1: and then the copy makes a copy of itself.
2: Yeah.
1: And it's and then the final copy is just basically, you know, I don't know what you would, not there. Arch Manning is the copy of the copy of the copy, and I think the ink is run out. It's like he reminds me of Chris Sims so much from the early 2000s.
0: Ooh,
1: of Texas.
0: That could be good.
2: Ain't bad.
1: And I can't get it out of my head. And like, because I watched Chris Sims, because I was still Oklahoma fan, but back then was my halcyon days of college football in the 2000s. And he always, if there was a bed and it was a big game, he was going to make a mess in that bed every time Chris Sims was. Arch has obviously got, I think, more talent, but the I don't know.
0: Yeah, he's got more athleticism.
1: Yeah, he does.
0: That's true. Well, we know this. He's going to be given every opportunity.
1: Every opportunity.
0: But so has Bryce Young at Carolina. So has Tua at Miami and Atlanta. So has, you know, a lot of the – I've always thought the big brand guys that go early get – every opportunity.
1: Isn't it funny? It's the sunken cost fallacy.
0: Yeah. That Ohio State never produces a good quarterback in the NFL, but they get every opportunity.
1: You know, what's that
0: I was
1: saying?
0: Told Troy Smith and Cardell Jones were the second coming of whatever.
1: I want to pick back up on this quarterback.
0: All right. NFL Chuck Mullins on the Out of Bounds Show, ESPN 105.9 The Zone. Martin's in Living.

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1: We are the Out of Bounds Show, 105.9 The Zone, ESPN. We're brought to you by Flora Butcher in Flora, Mississippi. They've got great cuts of steaks, Angus Prime and Wagyu. They have the stuffed pork chop. They have Saladay salad, which is from here in Mississippi. And just a great selection of steaks and for game day.
2: Do they have the tri-tip?
1: Yes.
2: I had got one up there. I'd never heard of it before.
1: Yeah.
2: I just had to get it, and I went up there, and he was behind the bar, the owner, and obviously good, great guy. Talked
1: to
2: about his, you know, he's proud of his product and how it produces. Man, that's some of the best.
1: Isn't it good?
2: Yes, it is. Worth the drive.
1: Yeah, no doubt. Flora Butcher, and then beside it is Rain Cellars, which is a really, really cool wine and spirit store that Anne-Marie runs, and she's been in studio with us a couple of times. So if you're looking to pair it with a good bottle of wine or a premium bourbon or a boutique tequila, Rain's Cellars is right beside Flora Butcher. We're ESPN 105.9 The Zone. NFL Chuck Mullins, attorney at law, is with us. And let's talk young quarterbacks. So all summer I listened to McShay. By the way, I'm not bashing them, okay? But McShay broke down all the quarterbacks for the 2027 draft. And so he went through Dante Moore, C.J. Carr, Arch Manning, Trinidad, C.J. Wilson, all these guys, and more, and how many of them, and we were going to have a record number of picks in the first round. And Trinidad's playing well. And the kid from Oklahoma State, Jackson?
3: Yeah, his name is going to be something weird. It's like a Mestemaker.
1: Yeah, it is.
2: Ah, yes.
1: He may be playing. He and Trinidad may be playing better than all of them.
3: No doubt.
1: But there's five or six that aren't playing as well as people thought. And Dante Moore and Arch Manning are two of them. So is C.J. Carr and C.J. Wilson. My point in that, you have a theory on young quarterbacks going through the different levels of youth football, high school, college, to the NFL, Chuck.
2: Yeah, the one thing about old lawyers, they have a theory about everything.
1: That's it.
2: Maybe it's old men, too. But you know, what we have here is the easiest system to install in youth football, besides my famous double wing, which I didn't invent, is now they have the spread system and everything. And flag football is so popular. I used to love it. It's become very popular. My son, Gavin, actually coached a team up in Oxford for 2 years.
1: Oh, cool.
2: He loved it. Dude, I just literally handed him my whistle Sunday, my old whistle. I found it, and I went up there to watch the Browns game with him and his boys. And, nice. And he was excited. So, but then they put this spread read, you know, essentially a one read system in.
1: Yep.
2: Yeah. Your first throw is determined, and you can see it in college. It's beautiful to watch in high school. Sure. You don't want to have a 16, 17-year-old kid with, you know, who am I going to take to the prom on my mind? You know, my girlfriend's not trying to read, you know, MRA's defense or figuring out what Hartfield's going to do. Just, hey, man, three-step, pop out.
3: There it is.
2: And that translates a little bit more sophisticated, obviously, as older you get. But then you get in the NFL, and that's gone.
1: Yep.
2: You can get away with that. If you ever watch a team in their opening drive in the NFL and they go right down the field, oh, well, this is, you know, and then they don't do it the rest of the game. That's called coaching on the other side, making making your quarterback read a defense,
1: right,
2: disguising it. If you don't know how to do it at that level, you're in problem. And that's the problem. In my opinion, quarterbacks coming out of college have no clue.
1: Right.
2: And talent, they have more talent than the guys we grew up watching.
1: Sure.
2: You know that.
1: Sure.
2: I mean, I

0: love Dan Fouts, Dan Marino, and those guys, but Burt Jones.
1: Yeah.
0: But the talent that's here is not the same except between the years.
1: Right.
0: You know, and, you know, the exception, we talked about Brock Purdy off air and how cerebral he is. Yeah. And it takes a mix. You know, you have to have a blend of all of that.
1: You mentioned Dak during the break.
0: And, you know, you can see Dak's transition from a Mullen offense, which I think was more sophisticated than your typical college offense.
1: Right.
0: He had been running it. You know, everybody said, what's an RPO? But it has so many layers, and Dak learned how to do that to where in the NFL it still works for him. Yeah. And you know how hard it is? Watch T.J. Watt last week against the Browns. Deshaun caught him on an RPO one time and took it around the end. He was crashing. Nice read, ran around the end, nice pickup. Literally three plays later, Deshaun's like, I'm going to do that again. And TJ was like, he faked like he was biting for the run, and Deshaun pulled it. He got off, made him fumble.
2: Yeah, strip sack.
0: One time. It's fool me once, shame on me, that type of thing.
1: Great
0: and point. It doesn't happen in NFL. So, you know, and the coaches know this. NFL coaches know they have to scheme ahead of the defense. It's just the problem is they've got these quarterbacks who aren't ready to do that. There are so many young quarterbacks in NFL right now. I think in 5 to 6, 5 to 7 years, you and I are going to be talking about how great they are. And then we're going to be looking back at these guys we're talking about, Dante Moore, and see if they can fill their shoes. It's just going to take some time to develop. The coaches are going to keep these guys around, like Tua, Kyler Murray.
1: He's been given every opportunity.
0: Why do you think Deshaun Watson is still there?
1: Exactly.
0: I mean, I know it's sunken cost. And they've got $236 million in 3 first-round picks tied up and 2 second-round picks and a partridge in a pear tree. But my point being, it's like, where do we go?
1: Right.
0: You know, you look on the bench, we got Shadur and we got Dylan Sanders. I mean, I'm Dylan Gabriel.
1: Right.
0: And what the Browns are getting, at least a bridge year from Deshaun to make him competitive. If they can draft a quarterback next year, and not play him as a rookie, that will be the first time that's happened since 1999 for the Browns.
1: Well, the only franchise you talked about, you and I talked about this last year, the year before. As much as you grew up in NFL country around the Steelers and the Browns and all those blue blood franchises, you and I got into this a couple years ago. The only franchise that can hold a quarterback on the sideline because of the way they're run and where they're located is the Green Bay Packers.
0: And look at what they've done with that.
1: And it works. But in bigger markets and in blue blood, in New York's and all the, and they don't, they are not going to do that. In LA, they're not going to do that.
0: It's a great point. Now, I will back up. I know it's your show and I don't mean to come into your house and contradict you and say, well, hold, but LA is doing it right. They got Ty Simpson.
1: No, yeah. It's behind Stafford.
0: But sure. They got Stafford and then they got,
2: That's
0: backup quarterback. So Simpson's good. He's just learning and he's smart. He's going to do,
1: but that is rare.
2: Dwight Stetson?
0: You listen, the Raiders are trying to do it the right way.
1: They are.
0: And, man, it's working out. Goff is just stepping up, dude.
1: Right.
0: And he's solid. So, I think that's –
1: You mean Kirk Cousins.
0: You know, I meant Kirk Cousins, but those are the same guy.
1: Right. I understand.
0: You know,
1: if we went to the bar this afternoon, they'd look like the same
0: dude. Really, it's like from the movie Superbad. Not Superbad. Role Models. You know, Ben Affleck. You know, and for these guys, Goff, the same thing. They look like the same player.
1: But your point is the Raiders are holding him.
0: Yes, perfect.
1: But the Green Bay Packers have done it.
0: 30.
1: You and I went into this 2 years ago. No one else will keep a guy on the sideline for a year or maybe even two, but the Packers will do it.
0: And you know what that is because the fans have a historical – they can look back in context and say, look, we've done it this way successfully. The Steelers with their coaching situation.
1: Oh, right.
0: You know,
1: three
0: coaches. Now we got McCarthy, who's soon to be gone.
1: Yeah.
0: I was like, man, you guys just, I mean, they had Chuck Noll, ex-Browns player, ex-Paul Brown disciple.
1: Paul Brown. Incredible.
0: Then you got Cowher, who was an ex-Browns player, Schottenheimer disciple. And then you got Tomlin, who was a special teams coach. Just beautiful, and then they come in with McCarthy. It's like, I
1: mean, that's really not going to work.
0: I mean, it's just that same old thing. And I'm happy not that they did.
1: Sure, you are.
0: But seriously, they've done a great job. Packers do it with their quarterbacks, and the fan base is understand.
1: Well, you know this. We talked about this a couple years ago too, as far as finding the model that you always reference with the Steelers, and I know it's in your division. But the Ozzie Newsome and the Ravens looked at what the Steelers did 30 years ago, and they said, "We're going to do this." We are going to run it the right way.

0: way and not take crazy pills every morning and go in 19 different directions.
1: You know, the funny part about all of that, and as you know, when the Browns left Cleveland and they went to Baltimore and they changed the name before the team played, turned to the Ravens.
2: Right.
1: And then they started with Ozzie in the front office and they did it the right way with the same owner that was always meddling in the Browns. I was like, are you kidding me? And they did it so successfully. And actually, I was rooting for them in their 2000 Super Bowl against the Giants. I don't know why. It's just kind of like, they had a lot of old Browns still on there.
0: Yeah.
1: You know, it was kind of like that nostalgia.
0: Ozzie did take several players.
1: Buddy, he did. And, well, he had to. He took the whole team. You know, so much and so long and so, hey. How they did it is how you're supposed to do
0: it. I want to get back into what we were talking about, though, which I love this conversation on the models that work, like the Steelers and Ozzie Newsome with the Ravens. And you mentioned the Packers, which is just incredible considering the way they're run, and they're the smallest market. Yeah. New Orleans is the second smallest market. Huh. They're the smallest market in the NFL. And yet they can say, Aaron Rodgers, you're going to sit for a while. Jordan Love, you're going to sit for a while because we can do that. And all these other franchises, as you mentioned, like your Browns, the guy's going to be either in day one or by game three.
1: You know, and here's the thing. And just because you're a billionaire, that doesn't mean you're smart or know how to run a business. No. Most of these NFL owners are second generation.
0: Haslam and Jerry Jones?
1: Well, they inherited. Not Jerry actually built his wealth.
2: Well, that's different.
0: But I get where you're going. But
1: Haslam has inherited. Let's just stick with Jimmy Haslam. He inherited his company from his diddy.
0: Right.
1: Down at Tennessee. He was a Tennessee boy. I don't know if you know that there, Bo. And he's, you know, he was minority with the Steelers, thought he knew what was going on, and brings his business management acumen to the Browns after, you know, we had Al Lerner, who passed away in 2001, who was a true businessman. He had with his son, who didn't, he was an inherited nepo baby. Nice. And Jimmy's running his business about like he did his pilot.
0: Flying J?
1: Yeah. You know, if you remember the federal investigation.
0: Yeah.
1: And my point being, it's like lawyers, doctors, architects, teachers. Not all owners are good. There's some that are incompetent, and that's fine. You can look at every walk of life, be it a lawyer, doctor. You like that lawyer? Nah, man, he's not. He passed the bar, but same with it. You know what I mean?
0: Yes.
1: And they're NFL teams, and we happen to be one of those. Yeah, man, I don't know. I wouldn't really, you know, as far as, I don't know if they know what you're doing.
0: Right.
1: Because it looks like the first thing you do when you're an owner is you hire the right people.
0: Right.
1: And the person that did it, and I don't know, I don't like the Patriots that much.
0: Yeah,
1: but Kraft did it the right. He was a true businessman who came in and took the Patriots.
0: He did it the right
1: way. He did it the right way.
0: And then he made a mistake, and then he moved off that mistake and went and got Mike Vrabel. And they went to the Super Bowl.
1: Are we talking about the massage thing or
0: that too?
1: Okay.
0: No, but the point is he moved off making a mistake.
1: But why did he do that? Why did he pick that coach to succeed Belichick instead of somebody like he's got? You can't follow a legend.
0: No.
1: So what do you get?
0: He promoted from within.
1: He had a great coach, great guy, but he knew it was going to be tough to replace Belichick. So he had that guy take the year. And who was that coach? He was a great
0: dude. I can't remember. Mayo? Brandon Mayo or something?
1: Gerard Mayo? He's a basketball player. Who was it?
0: Will you look and see who replaced Bill Belichick?
1: Yeah, you're like our Google over there, Zach.
0: Out of Bounds, ESPN 105.9 The Zone, driven by your next John Deere tractor at Ag Up Equipment. Whether you're managing 1 acre or 100 acres, Ag Up Equipment can help you take care of your land. You make a great point on Kraft. He goes on a great run, and then they got this. They promote from within. And then he's immediately like, we're not going to do this for 4 years. Mm-hmm. I'm going to get Mike Vrabel, who I don't know why the hell the Tennessee Titans ran him, and we're going to go win games again. And they end up in the Super Bowl with a quarterback that's a nice player.
1: And you know, not for nothing, but Vrabel came to after he left Tennessee. And again, I don't know why he left Tennessee either. I don't know why Tennessee didn't want him. Yeah, right. I understand. And he came to Cleveland, and I knew that was trouble. Because Vrabel is a personality,
0: right?
1: And the players went to that personality. Stefanski was our head coach, and he was not a personality that players gravitated towards. And Gavin gets mad at me, my kid. I was like, man, I know there was an internal conflict in the locker room. I know a lot of players gravitated towards Vrabel. And Vrabel was probably saying, hey, man, I would do it this way, but that's your coach is saying. That's just life, right?
0: Sure.
1: And that's what happens. Vrabel's bigger than life, and you know, it's unfortunate.

0: talk about what Chip Kelly. Okay. Chip Kelly is one of the most, we love play callers. Okay. You and I both
1: He's
0: just nerd out.
1: He's my favorite.
0: When we get together, if we're at Rowan's eating a cheeseburger, we're just superhuman play callers on both sides of the ball, whether it's Dick LeBeau with the Steelers or whether it's Chip Kelly, wherever he goes, are fascinating to me. All right. So Northwestern against Penn State. And they had, talk about what he decided to roll out. And you can't adjust for that in game.
1: No. All right. So this is one of my, this is when I started youth, you know, here's my real quick history. I started youth coaching sports, football. 2008 or nine, I had fourth and fifth graders. Like you can't, I wanted to do something fun. So I started running the double wing, you know, the single wing, double wing. And it was so fun. And I did not understand why. And they run it in high school. I've seen it run in college as I'm looking at all these tutorials. Chip Kelly, when I started coaching at fifth grade at St. Andrews, and I told you we were talent deprived on the ball, offensive side, I watched Chip Kelly was coaching the Eagles, and he comes out on Monday Night Football, and I had my notepad and pen. That's how, yeah. And he had all of his offensive line on the line over to the right. So he had the end covering up, right? Yeah. So it's an off-balance offensive line. And he's running these plays, and the misdirection – and the counters and the traps. And it doesn't matter how big the defense is. If you got a charging defense and you trap a defensive tackle, dude, he's done. If it's Myles Garrett, if it's Aaron Donald, and you trap him correctly, man, to a wide open, what you saw Chip Kelly doing.
0: Oh, my God.
1: Was the motion. And you got intelligent. This is the key. If you got smart, athletic football players and you put this offense in, look out. They don't have to be the biggest lineman. Leverage is your key, and you could see on the sweep, toss, sweep, left, counter, right was just, and everybody would say, "Well, there's not much tape on that." And I was like, "Dude, go back." And
0: it's been being run since 1957,
1: 80 years of it, man. I went back and watched it, you know. So it's so much fun. So I get, and what Chip Kelly does, and I take from Chip Kelly, and I know everybody's got their detractors on Chip Kelly and da da da.
0: He's brilliant. I don't care.
1: He takes what he's got. He does not have a set offense.
0: Right.
1: If he looks at his players and said, these guys can run a spread offense, that's what he instills. But at Northwestern, which I like, of course, Northwestern's a great college. Athletically, not so much, but NIL's changed a lot of things. They got money. They can get some talent.
0: Sure.
1: And he's looking at these guys, and I'm still outweighing or underweighed by 20 pounds along the offensive line by Penn State.
0: Right.
1: This is a perfect offense. And I don't know and I don't understand why teams insist on throwing the ball when they can run it for 3.5 yards a carry. And guess what math is three? If I run the ball 3.5 times, 3 times in a row.
0: First down.
1: And that's all that matters. And everybody wants to 20 yards, 30 yards. I want to be on the, you know what, the mall. I want to moss that guy. Man, 3.5 yards, 3.5 yards. And you take time off the clock.
0: Chip Kelly, offensive coordinator for Northwestern. They rushed for 413 yards against Penn State.
1: Nobody is beating that.
0: There's teams that don't have 413 yards on the year.
1: If your quarterback throws for over 400 or 500 yards in a game, which has happened, odds are you're going to lose some of those games.
0: Yeah.
1: You run the ball 450 yards, ain't going to lose that game.
0: Ball, no.
1: Because how much time is off the clock from that? Look at that.
0: I got it.
1: I used to do that when I was a coach. We'd put up X. And I would do the time in my head. There's no way they're coming back. And I know that Kelly's thinking the time is his ally.
0: All right, so Northwestern against Penn State, they ran for over 400 yards.
2: Jeez.
0: They had the ball for over 36 minutes.
2: Wow.
0: And Penn State had the ball for 24 minutes.
2: Okay.
1: 24, and what was the final?
0: 34-13.
1: Okay. You do the points per minute in your head and figure out the team and the efficiency. And obviously, you got to have a good defense.
0: Sure.
1: But your offense is wearing out the other team's defense. So the fourth quarter runs around, buddy. Man, it's like mowing the grass in late August. It's kind of dead. It's just kind of rolling over.
0: Yeah.
1: You know?
0: They rush for 7.5 yards per carry. I guess a team that recruits in the top 10, Northwestern doesn't recruit in the top 70.
1: You know what would I love those. What would frustrate me, and I guarantee you, I promise you, if you go on Northwestern's fan boards, if they still have fan boards.
0: Right. I'm not sure they knew they were playing.
1: We need to open up the offense. We need to throw it more.
0: Right, right.
1: This is antiquated, old school offense. And they don't know how beautiful it is to watch that. And off of that, if he keeps doing

0: his running and establish the passing plays out of that offense are incredible. Because as a defense, your eyes are in the backfield and you're watching the crisscross in the back, and it's, and all of a sudden you got the, you know, the flanker behind you 20 yards. And then you're looking up in the Jumbotron and he's like, golly, it's great. it's fun. Watch the counters and watch the linebackers, and they're sophisticated, Bo. So if you pull in the NFL or college left, well, defenders aren't stupid. They're going to drift left. Kelly will do the fake counters where you'll fake it one way and it'll come back the other with the lineman. It's beautiful to watch. And he's just the master.
1: He's brilliant.
0: His head coaching and the NFL skills, I get it.
1: Right.
0: Too political. He wants to do things his way in his little laboratory. And sure. NFL coach, oh, it's too, we don't understand what you're doing. So, you know.
1: Right.
0: But I love it. I'm so happy.
1: I mean, look what he did last year as offensive coordinator for Ohio State. In the college football playoff, he boat raced people.
0: And
1: so he just decided, all right, we're going to do this.
0: And you're making me think, like, why, you know, at the Eagle, I'm thinking of his pro tenure. And it's got to be his personality. In other words,
1: I don't think he wants to deal with all the other stuff.
0: He can see
1: he just wants to scheme.
0: I love it.
1: Yeah. Well, you know what? He still make several million a year. He's already made. I mean, if that's what he's good at, go for it.
0: I get the sense that, you know, when guys like that, they get to the point where the money becomes, and it's like, I want to hone my craft.
1: That's right.
0: And I spend, and because I don't think it's working, I wake up in the morning, I do my routine, and I start looking at what can I do this out of this? What wrinkle can we use that we did at Penn State? Instead of a counter off that, we'll do a whatever.
1: Right.
0: It's same look, and that's how easy this is. So I'm going to be watching those guys.
1: I got a quick question. Do you think that we're seeing a shift in the NFL?
0: From what to what?
1: Towards defense.
0: Oh, I think it actually parallels what we were talking about earlier. It's a lot easier to teach defense.
1: Yeah.
0: All right. So you got young quarterbacks who are developing, and you can see it. I'm and you know, I'm watching Deshaun on. And I know you guys 3-1 Brown, whatever. But the tape don't lie. I see what I see. But apparently, as you watch other teams, their quarterbacks are struggling too, big time. You know, Bo Nix, May,
1: Payne,
0: you know, and it's because they're still young quarterbacks and the defenses are way ahead. And you don't get the preseason games anymore. You don't get the
1: there is something to that.
0: The cobwebs, the rust. It's a real thing, man. You watch the football that's on display the first few weeks in college football. All right, if you go back, you remember how you would have a real good game the first of the year, and teams were like, eh, but later in the year, they're much better.
1: Yeah.
0: Same thing. We're just going to have to get past the first quarter part of the season. I personally expect towards the latter quarter, the next 75% of the season, the quarterback play will step up.
1: Yeah.
0: It just has to happen. But the defenses have been really good.
1: And then it'll get cold. And it'll go back to rainy, to defensive time around December 10th, 15th, and then kick in January for the playoffs.
0: What's really changing, and I think this is something that we need to watch, is the running game.
1: Right.
0: Oh. The running back is now back in the 70s and 80s.
1: Yeah. Look at what the two Robinsons did last night for the Falcons.
0: Oh, yeah, I did, and I saw Kevin Stefanski, so thank you.
1: Hey, man, well, that was fun.
0: Thank you. I appreciate your offer to come up. I didn't really know what the text was about. You said, can you come on studio and – I was like, well, since I'm not drinking, is this some kind of like a reverse intervention? My buddies are going to be here like, you got to start drinking, man.
1: NFL Chuck Mullins, attorney at law. We love having him in, and he geeks out on football like we do, which is a fun thing. Great time of year. My goodness.
0: Love the weather.
1: Yes. Finally there. We are the Out of Bounds Show, ESPN 105.9 The Zone. Straight ahead, the SEC game of the week, Georgia at Bama.
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2: 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We're live in the Bank Plus studio. A couple different ways that you can get in touch with us. Want to say good morning. Welcome in. Grab an ice cold Coca-Cola and hang out with us for a while. The Dancing Rabbit Golf text line is 601-885-3776. You can find us on X at Bo Bounds. And the Stella Artois caller line is 601-707-3750. And talking about a physical ball game, we were talking to Chuck about, you know, all the different things going on in football that we all love to debate. What's working and what's not working. Maybe what did work and what's working now. What was working now and now is not working, right? And Chip Kelly going, he's offensive coordinator for Northwestern. And what a career he's had as a play caller. And they ran the ball for over 400 yards against Penn State on Friday night. And they don't have a starter that Penn State wanted. So they don't have a starter that Penn State recruited. But Chip Kelly is when he gets in the lab and he finds it and he hits that sweet spot, it's curtains. And you're not going to go for 400 every week. But what he did against a team that recruits in the top 10 with the team that doesn't recruit in the top 70, and you rush for over 400 yards. And they had, I mean, we watched some of it. They didn't have an answer. They weren't going to find an answer. Man, that's some damn good football, isn't it? Somebody asked about Kamario Taylor on the text line. Bo, when did he get hurt? But he got hurt against Mizzou. I'm not saying before then that he wasn't dinged up. I mean, he'd already played at Minnesota and at South Carolina. You know, he'd already taken licks. I mean, all these guys are taking hits. But, you know, I don't know what he was on Saturday. Me claiming to give a percentage on Kamario, he knows his body and the physical therapist and the athletic trainer and maybe even the ortho. But, you know, what was he Saturday, 30%? I mean, it was obvious from the jump. We talked about it. I don't even know, and I could tell Bama took the spy off of him in about 5 seconds. I mean, they're not dumb. Coach Kane Womack and his 97 defensive assistants saw, even before Kamario pump faked and fumbled, even though they'd already moved the ball 50 yards down the field, that they're like, whoa, he's not moving like he usually does. And so not only was he not going to, Jackson, pull the ball down and run 15 to 20 yards possibly when your secondary was running with their backs to him,

0: when a play breaks down or something, but he wasn't even moving around lateral movement the way he should because he's hurt. I mean, he's a great player. He's going to be a great player. He's going to be fine. But, yeah, look, you saw him get absolutely smoked against Missouri. But I can't tell you the play exactly where he was, quote unquote, you know, hurt. He gave it a ride. I thought you should have been down 35-7. He's that good. It was 28-17 at half, and then the gas was out. The juice was done. And that was without a running back. Fluff went out in the second play. So Kane Womack, I mean, I don't think he's elite. I think he's got elite players, but I don't think he's bad either. But Kane Womack is the defensive coordinator for Alabama. I mean, he immediately went, okay, hold on. Fluff just walked off the field. I just saw a play where Kamario would have moved over to that space. We're taking the spa off. Here's what we're calling now. They just lost their running game and Kamario can't run. We'll play like this the rest of the time. But he's a hell of a player. He'll be light years healthy by the time you play LSU. Can you get Oklahoma at home? Dude. That game's in play. Oklahoma has, And by the way, when I say that about it, that doesn't mean they don't have good players. They have athletes. But what they're doing on, or not, how about this? You can run the numbers whichever way you want. What Oklahoma is doing on offense or not doing on offense, you tell me. I mean, look. They went up to Michigan.
1: Yeah.
0: And Michigan doesn't even believe in getting a first down. I mean, y'all saw, I was watching that game in the first half going, this is puke. I mean, I gave the NFC South a hard time.
1: Right.
0: When Oklahoma went up to Michigan and Michigan's got $12 million in Bryce Underwood, and that they've got internal strife, they're trying to figure that thing out. You know, because Kyle Whittingham has no, that multi-million dollar deal with Bryce Underwood. Was it done when Kyle Whittingham was there? No. It was done when Sharon Moore was there, either at the end of Harbaugh or no, I think it was Sharon. And so my point in that is when I watch Oklahoma play on offense, you're like, what are they gonna do?
1: Yeah.
0: What's gonna happen next?
1: Where's all that money?
0: And they play Texas this weekend. And while I don't think I think Texas is kind of a spoof. I know they're number one. Yeah, they beat Ohio State at home, and I don't know. Ohio State left their brain in the locker room at halftime after dominating that game. And there's a guy named Jeremiah Smith that I would have continued to, you know, hello. I'll throw it over there to him, and just because even if you just throw it to him, he's going to get 6 yards.
1: Yep.
0: But. Because that's not like Ohio State, but they left their brain in the locker room, or Texas spiked their you know, Powerade.
1: Yeah.
0: But, and so Texas was able to come back. But this Texas at Tennessee victory, Tennessee has no quarterback play. Yeah. And I don't know what they're going to do. And if you don't have a quarterback, we talked about that with Mississippi State, first 2 years of Levy. If you don't have a quarterback or other teams, Chuck Mullins talked about the Browns for the last 27 years. What are we going to do? And they haven't figured it out. If you don't have a quarterback in college or the NFL, you're done. You're done. That's why it's going to be a massacre in Nashville this weekend with Ole Miss and, you know, with Diego Pavia, what happened? Oh man, we got shot. Play Sandlot football, score a little bit. Bowbound Straight Funk. Straight Funk coming off a big Northeast Jackson Kickball League win.
1: That's right.
0: Y'all 4-1?
2: 4-1.
0: Okay. The Stella Artois caller line is 601-707-3750. 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
1: 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Bo Bounds, Straight Funk with you. 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We're live in the Bank Plus studio. A couple different ways that you can get in touch with us. Want to say good morning. Welcome in. Grab an ice cold Coca-Cola and hang out with us for a while. The Dancing Rabbit Golf text line is 601-885-3776. You can find us on X at Bo Bounds. And the Stella Artois caller line is 601-707-3750. And talking about a physical ball game, we were talking to Chuck about, you know, all the different things going on in football that we all love to debate. What's working and what's not working. Maybe what did work and what's working now. What was working now and now is not working, right? And Chip Kelly going, he's offensive coordinator for Northwestern. And what a career he's had as a play caller. And they ran the ball for over 400 yards against Penn State on Friday night, and they don't have a starter that Penn State wanted. So they don't have a starter that Penn State recruited. But Chip Kelly is a, when he gets in the lab and he finds it and he hits that sweet spot, it's curtains. And you're not going to go for 400 every week, but what he did against a team that recruits in the top 10, with the team that doesn't recruit in the top 70, and you rush for over 400 yards. And they had, I mean, we watched some of it. They didn't have an answer. They weren't going to find an answer. Man, that's some damn good football, isn't it? Somebody asked about Kamario Taylor on the text line. Bo, when did he get hurt? But he got hurt against Mizzou. I'm not saying before then that he wasn't dinged up. I mean, he'd already played at Minnesota and at South Carolina. You know, he'd already taken licks. I mean, all these guys are taking hits. But, you know, I don't know what he was on Saturday. Me claiming to give a percentage on Kamario, he knows his body and the physical therapist and the athletic trainer, and maybe even the ortho. But, you know, what was he Saturday, 30%? I mean, it was obvious from the jump. We talked about it. I don't even know, and I could tell Bama took the spy off of him in about 5 seconds. I mean, they're not dumb. Coach Kane Womack and his 97 defensive assistants saw, even before Kamario pump faked and fumbled, even though they had already moved the ball 50 yards down the field, that they're like, whoa, he's not moving like he usually does. And so, not only was he not going to, Jackson, pull the ball down and run 15 to 20 yards possibly when your secondary was running with their backs to him when a play broke.

breaks down or something, but he wasn't even moving around, lateral movement, the way he should, because he's hurt. I mean, he's a great player. He's going to be a great player. He's going to be fine. But, yeah, look, you saw him get absolutely smoked against Missouri. But I can't tell you the play exactly where he was, quote unquote, you know, hurt. He gave it a ride. I thought you should have been down 35-7. He's that good. It was 28-17 at half, and then the gas was out. The juice was done. And that was without a running back. Clough went out in the second play. So Kane Womack, I mean, I don't think he's elite. I think he's got elite players, but I don't think he's bad either. But Kane Womack is the defensive coordinator for Alabama. I mean, he immediately went, okay, hold on. Clough just walked off the field. I just saw a play where Kamario would have moved over to that space. We're taking the spa off. Here's what we're calling now. They just lost their running game, and Kamario can't run. We'll play like this the rest of the time. So, but he's a hell of a player. He'll be

0: I mean, look, they went up to Michigan.
1: Yeah.
0: And Michigan doesn't even believe in getting a first down. I mean, y'all

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0: So when you get 10 and 15 minutes off the strip, it's a whole different animal and world.
3: The seedy underbelly.
0: Yeah.
3: Love that.
0: Yeah.
3: Seems like a place I'd
0: I mean, try. Two of those strip malls that I went to, well, first of all, one of them didn't have anything else in the strip mall except the AT&T store. Now, people were walking in other areas of it, but I don't know what was going on in those spaces. And so, I have been downtown. In Las Vegas, because it's got some cool spots where it all started. And I've been to Circa and that whole deal. And people will go down to Fremont. But, and Circa's ball. And there's still a couple of restaurants that have hung on that have been around for forever. And there's a big time steakhouse down there.
3: That's old Vegas, right?
0: Yeah.
3: Okay. Reason.

0: I'm sorry, Nick Sirianni, I gotta go.
1: Nick ain't it.
2: Nick is cute. He's angry. He can scream, but he doesn't make the team come out of halftime and be the team. What's happening at halftime? Are we eating meatball subs?
3: Senior, obviously you know the Eagles fans well. Thoughts?
4: Oh, this isn't shocking at all. The Eagles fans can be tougher on the Eagles than any opponent by far. You know, we were talking about Carolina during the broadcast, Ryan Radke and I. Carolina goes to Philly. Ryan said, what do they have to deal with? I said, they don't have to deal with anything. I said, those fans are ticked at the Eagles. That's where the ire is going to be going. And you heard it from the non-sober fans there being interviewed leaving the stadium.
5: I can't think of anything else as a pregame puker other than how devastating to me and everyone on the team a halftime meatball sub would have been.
4: Oh,
5: I mean, just a hellish display of acid reflux coming up all over. God forbid I was wearing road whites. That would have been hell on earth. Devin, what else we got?
3: Devin Bush, the Bears linebacker, was talking about what happened after their easy win against the Jets. Here he is in the locker room.
6: It's fun, man. We got to get ourselves in more situations like that so we can get our offensive ball back as much as possible. You know, as you can see, they're capable of doing a lot of great things. Holding the ball for, 42 minutes is kind of wild. Probably one of the easiest NFL games I didn't play, and I'm not sore at all. So, it's great.
7: Yeah, what was that like on the sideline? The offensive ball?
6: Yeah, it was boring. I got bored. I got bored a couple times. I had to stay warm just in case. I knew we had a couple sudden change moments, but I feel like that got the defense going. We had an opportunity to get it put in situations where we got to step up and play to our standard. So it was good.
3: Senior, as a defensive player, how nice is it when the offense just is on the field the entire game?
4: I mean, you kind of feel like a kicker barely playing and getting paid, right?
5: I mean, stealing money?
4: Yeah. I mean, listen. I'd like to know, I should have done this research, but someone else can do it quicker than me. The Jets had 32 plays. When was the last time we had a team have 32 plays? I mean, I completely understand what Devin Bush is saying. You barely had to do anything. 42 minutes. Over almost 43 minutes, the Bears had the ball. The Jets had the ball for just over 17 minutes. I mean, you're not kidding. You don't have to ice down at all after that game.
5: I mean, you called a game this weekend with Notre Dame on the road against North Carolina that was almost that skewed. Notre Dame, yeah. 20 rushing attempts in the third quarter. Defense was chilling.
4: Yeah, talk to the Jets defense to see what their response is for being on the field for 42 minutes a game. I bet it'd be a little different.
5: All right, Devin, we have time for one more.
3: Yeah, we do. Michelle Smallman, Unsportsmanlike host, was on Unsportsmanlike and said Mike McDaniel's time as the Chargers OC could be very short. Take a listen.
8: Jim Harbaugh saying Mike McDaniel's job is not in jeopardy, but I don't know how through 4 weeks we can say that that's going to remain the same if this continues. The offensive line looks terrible. Penalties everywhere. Justin Herbert is throwing interceptions. He's essentially through 4 weeks looked like a shell of himself. The offense as a whole is really struggling.
3: All right, I'm going to get your reaction on that. I did a little research on the offensive plays. The record is...
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0: in the South. 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Southern Sports Today proudly presents The Chuck Oliver Show. 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
1: It's the biggest issue for a new head coach, and it is planted in this SEC town. Chuck Oliver Show on a wonderful Tuesday. We're going to talk college football. We're going to do it all day. Dave Bartu will join us. Why? Because it's a Tuesday. Bottom of hour one on Tuesdays, Dave Bartu. He is employed by head coaches, ADs, NFL teams, players, agents, you name it. You have any sort of measurable whatever, and you have an outcome you have. Like, I want better run defense. I want better recruiting. I want to raise more money. Dave will get you there. He's got the hard drive. He knows how to do it. So he joins us, and we talk mostly coaching and coaching movement and what was a wise hire and maybe what it was an under the radar and then some other stuff that's already blowing up. So Dave Bartu, he will join us, as he does from CFB Matrix every single Tuesday. Mark Blankenbaker, ESPN 680 Louisville in the mornings. They've lost three games this season. And seven of their eight losses since the beginning of last year, they're all like 3 points, one score sort of games. And the offense, I still dig. Don't know really what's happened to the defense at crucial times, like either the fourth quarter or the first quarter. So that's still a talented team, and that's not a very good conference. Heath, can Louisville still win the ACC? Do you think they
2: can? Yeah, there's no reason they couldn't, but it doesn't look awesome right now.
1: Oh, yeah, they don't look like an ACC winner. All right, let me take that back. Heath, could Louisville finish second in the ACC? Yes, Louisville could finish second in the ACC. Could they be ACC champions? There's not a lot that looks like they're going to finish second. They've got a wall they need to break through. But I still like the coach. I still like a lot of the players. It's God's own private mystery why they played the way they do, especially in those close games. And the Wake Forest thing was devastating. But so we'll have Mark on. We've had him before. It's always a good visit. Justin Hokanson from On Three, Auburn Sports. Alex Golish, there were some odd decisions the other day. And it's not as if he was operating with the Ohio State offense or the Georgia offense, and they've just been humming along at 50 a game. And he looks down at the play sheet. They're all right answers. But he had some odd decisions. And obviously reacting to the pressure of the moment, and it turned out the way it did. They lose in Knoxville. We will talk Auburn with Justin Hokanson. So always appreciate his time. Also, Chuck Oliver Show. If you're listening right now, it's available on YouTube. You can watch me. Means you can catch us live starting at 11 a.m. Eastern every weekday. You can see the best clips of the show online at YouTube as well. 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Search for Southern Sports Today on YouTube, and you can be listening. You can be watching all of it. When I say it's the biggest issue for a new head coach, and boy, is it planted in this SEC locale, this town, this hamlet, when a team in no way reflects the overwhelming specialty of its head coach, that coach is going to have issues. If you're offensive-minded, defensive-minded, specifically I'm a defensive-minded head coach and I'm all about pressure, but we can't get sacks. Like, that's what I'm talking about. If you are known, like if Mike Leach would have shown up in Starkville and Will Rogers just couldn't throw the football, nobody else could. When you can't do what you're known for as a head coach, either broad brush, offense, defense, Shane Beamer, special teams, or even at a micro level, that like Gus Malzahn, you know what he was always about? There was the eye candy, the shifts and the motion. He was a power running game. And if a Gus offense ever couldn't run the ball for those blocking assignments, the backs and the offensive players are doing whatever they're doing, then you had an issue if you were Gus. Well, it's an issue in Auburn right now for Alec Golish. If you're not an Auburn fan, you likely have not taken a full inventory made a complete accounting of the Tigers' offensive possessions from Saturday's loss to Tennessee. You may have seen the Byron Brown highlight run, and it was nice. It's like 57 yards down the near sideline. May have seen Xavier Atkins pick off Faison Branding. And you heard that, hey, I heard the freshman got benched later. Yeah, Heupel said that he was hurt and he wasn't playing well, but he wasn't playing well was under.

0: related to him being banged up or hurt or whatever it was in practice all week. He said, I didn't bench him. We just made a change because you have to perform. Hypo. That's not the easiest thing in the world to do. But see, every coach, here's what Heupel has on his end of things. This is what he has in the bag. Every single coach, when you talk about your quarterback, every coach can go to the media after the game and say, it just wasn't his day. You can do that once. If you take a quarterback off the field a second time during the season for performance, then you can't go back to him. Every coach can say that. It just wasn't his day, and they had a good scheme, you know, whatever. So you may have seen the pick and heard, well, I heard Brandon after all the success, he got benched. McIntyre came in, and they didn't ask McIntyre to do a whole lot, but he did what he was supposed to. But that was against the Auburn defense. What about the Auburn offense? Because that's what Alec Golish is known for. Here are the results of Auburn possession by possession during Saturday's game. Punt, punt, punt, punt, fumble, punt. After Faison Brandon threw a pick from his own 11, Auburn drove 19 yards and got a touchdown. Fantastic. Punt, interception, punt, touchdown, and that was the long drive where Byron Brown had the big gang down the sideline. And so they scored their second touchdown of the day, downs and interceptions. And even in that scatter, you're normally going to have, do you know what in a game, how many possessions you're going to have offensively? Usually about 12 or 13, somewhere around there. If somebody hogs the ball, maybe you'll have 8. But Auburn had 12 possessions. And that was the result. 3 turnovers, all by the quarterback, 2 touchdowns, and the rest were punts. You had 1 turnover on downs, and that's basically a turnover. So it was a really sketchy, tough afternoon with no consistency for Auburn, and a couple of big players made big plays. And so scattered throughout the carnage offensively for 3 hours, there were a few plays that kids made, like Byron Brown's run. But even some of these successful plays were not anywhere close to executed properly by Auburn. On an Auburn offensive snap in the first quarter, if you go back and look at the play-by-play, do you know what you're going to see? A completed pass, Byron Brown to Jeremiah Kopp for 5 yards. And that's not an unusual outcome on a pass to Jeremiah Kopp. In fact, statistically, a 5-yard gain is exactly the outcome to expect on a pass to Jeremiah Kopp. Entering the game, he had 5 catches for 25 yards. You know what he has now? 6 catches for 30. A successful play to the bullseye, what analytics say that play will equal. 5 yards, and they got it. That play was a disaster on Auburn's end. Now, a turnover is the worst thing. Quarterback getting hit's the second worst thing. The first one happened. It was a turnover. And the turnover essentially was on a play where Auburn gained 5 yards. See, here was the issue. It was 3rd and 8. And it wasn't necessarily a poor play call. The 3rd and 8, why'd they throw a 5-yard pass? Well, Jeremiah Kopp catching the pass wasn't the point of that play. It was the result of the play, but it wasn't the point. The point was for him to block, and he didn't see anybody to block, despite the fact that Tennessee had a 3-man rush. He said, oh, it's a 3-man rush. There's nobody to block. They still got pressure. Tennessee still got pressure, but Kopp had vacated. And so now Byron Brown's trying to step up in the pocket, and 22 for Tennessee's right there in his grill. So the whole thing fell apart. It was an absolute jailbreak. He sees Kopp, who was like, hey, I don't have to block. Ball, open, send it. And it was a 5-yard completion on 3rd and 8. So that was the result of a successful play, was, and then Tennessee got the ball. Okay, what led to the Auburn offense posting that drive chart? Well, the offensive line does not run block with any consistency at all. Mabson had 2 nice runs, and then Brown ran for the, whatever, 60 yards on the scramble. But the O-line did not open holes in any consistent way in the run game. And Auburn's pass protection, not very protective. Most sacks allowed in the conference. But it's a really good conference. Well, yeah, you're going against the best every week, sure. You're Auburn. You're supposed to be the one knocking. You're supposed to be the opponent when schedules are released. Like two-thirds of the conference said, dang, we got to play Auburn. It's supposed to be you being cited by others about how tough it is in the Southeastern Conference. I'm now citing it as relevant context. It is a deep, tough conference. But context in no way excuses it. It does not make it okay, not for Auburn. That's Vanderbilt with Jerry DiNardo. They didn't like it, but they kind of accepted, well, we're Vanderbilt and everybody else is everybody else. With Auburn's offensive line, it's the same as the past nine seasons. And there are only two options, and both of them fall on the adults in the room. Your offensive linemen aren't talented enough. And by that, I mean week to week to be an advantage in the SEC. Your linemen aren't talented enough. And by the way, that's the measurement. You don't get to choose that. You're in the conference. So having an advantage week to week at key position groups is the only way to consistently win. So either your offensive linemen aren't talented enough to do that in the SEC, which is on the coaches, or they're not being coached properly. They're being asked to do something that maybe physically, like run the I formation where you have to hold your blocks forever. Great offense. But you would be asking if your linemen aren't built that way, that's bad coaching as well. So when the offensive line is poor, there's only two reasons, and both of them are on the coaches. This is on the coaches. You know, Auburn, through everything I just said, you know Auburn had a lead at the half? Heath, were you watching that game?
1: Got to see some of it.
0: I'm sorry. It was not a well-played game. It was not like an instructional video. I hope it didn't affect your understanding of what quality football is. Despite all of that, Auburn was winning at halftime, and then they had 22 minutes to decide what to do next. If you want to see about the worst 15 minutes you can for Auburn, go watch the third quarter of Saturday's Auburn-Tennessee game. Auburn had three offensive possessions. They had two punts and a pick. Tennessee had the ball twice, scored two touchdowns, on a total of seven plays. So, yeah, that was about as bad a 15 minutes. If you love Auburn, that third quarter from Saturday in Knoxville, that's as bad as it gets. That could be the month of October for Tigers fans. Have you looked at the schedule? Because now it gets tough. 2-10-9. Those are your next three opponents for Auburn. All in the SEC, two of them on the road. So as much as there is to talk about with the Auburn offense and the issues and the fact that it's supposed to be the exact opposite of this with Alec Golish, the schedule is now about to actually get difficult. That's your life. And you're already 0-1 in the month. And look who you got waiting on you. All right, we're going to take a short break, and Heath and I jump into
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0: Chuck Oliver Show. Continuing this Tuesday, talking college football because it's what we talk every day. Especially, my gosh, middle of October. We got big games already completed, and it's supposed to give us an idea about what's supposed to come next with these teams. I'm a little confused at this point, even though I have seen a nice enough sample size to get an idea. But I'm still confused because I don't know what it means. I'm trying to decide what happens in the ACC. Heath, I declare Miami's the best team in the conference. Will you roll with me on that?
13: I don't see any reason to argue that point.
0: Okay. Yesterday, Heath and I were just having a fruit basket turnover of options. Who's the second best team in the ACC? And statistically, Dabo will tell you, hey, it can still be us. Now, this is where we go to the next step of our eval, and it's always, okay, what have I seen from this team to say, because mathematically is one thing, what have I seen from you to actually suggest, after they got beat 51-10, he's like, what if we go 11-1? I didn't see a lot of 11-1 out there tonight, Coach. Well, after 41-13, he's like, this season ain't over. Okay. Meaning what it does in Clemson, I think the season is probably over, but it doesn't have to be, because mathematically, you can still get on a roll and cure things in the bye week, which they have this week, and then Charleston Southern, and then everything's perfect for Virginia Tech, and we're back into conference, and we get on a run. Maybe. When I say I'm a little confused, Tate Reynolds, here's what I've learned, because he played in the LSU game, obviously Georgia Southern. That's when Vezina got hurt, I believe. And then he started since then. And it's been a typical way to approach defending a true freshman. Let's heat him up. Let's pressure him. And he has had some tough moments, and then he's had moments where he's responded pretty well, hitting receivers in stride, et cetera. I know he's a tough, resilient, talented, and skilled quarterback. He's not just an athlete. He's not, you know, just tough and all those other things. He's talented. But he's 18, and he's a true freshman who was never supposed to be on the field starting against a defense like that after 4 weeks. And if you are going to put him out there, block. Against the Hurricanes pass rush, at least, that didn't happen. Not at an ACC level, much less a Clemson level or a beat Miami level or any other level. Now, I say he didn't respond perfectly to it, in large part because he has no experience pool to draw on. I don't know, you know, the Cal victory was good for him, but it didn't really prepare him fully for the next week versus Miami. He has no experience like that. Nothing he has seen and done that sort of stage, 80,000 plus, almost exclusively Clemson fans, walking through the turnstiles, already on edge, already metaphorical finger on the verbal trigger. That's where the Clemson fan base is, and then you get down to Miami. I don't know. I can evaluate the good I've seen from Tate Reynolds. I'm holding off on declaring anything on the needs improvement or whatever. That kid is in the deep end of the pool, and he was not supposed to be there yet, and it hadn't been easy. Good for him having a bye week and then some Charleston Southern in his life. What's up, Heath?
13: All right, so Chuck, have you been seeing anything coming out of Michigan in the last 24 hours as the internet does what it does? Anything come across your radar?
0: Yeah, but I've dismissed it.
13: I don't think you should, but at minimum, the fact that it's a possibility that this is legit, and there's some reasons to believe it is. Indications are that a group chat involving a Michigan player, and I won't say his name because we don't definitively know it is him, but if someone went to the trouble of faking this, frankly, you feel like you would fake it with a bigger name player, and you feel like you would fake it with more outrageous claims than what's there. That's the whole reason why this at least rings true to a lot of people.
0: Yeah, I fall on the side of I think people are smarter than this, but I'm often wrong. Go ahead.
13: I would not in any way say that there's anything. Let's get to the specifics here.
0: Yeah.
13: There's a group chat, as many, many people have group chats, whether it's you at your work or your softball team you play on or whatever. Unsurprisingly, lots of college-aged athletes and college-aged athletes with friends who are not college-aged athletes have group chats. And if you have something saucy, something salacious in the group chat, sooner or later, there's a really good chance somebody's going to get tempted to say, I'll just share it with somebody outside the group chat. And that appears to have happened to a member of the Michigan football team. Specifically, a couple of things that got people's attention. One says, quote, talking about Beck, Jason Beck, the offensive coordinator, says he had a meeting with all the tights and told us none of us are valuable to this offense. That was one particular thing that got people's attention. And then also a very specific soliloquy about, quote, basically, our offense sucks because if you blitz us, we have no answers. We have an extra OL on the field every play and run different versions of power read every play. Clown emoji follows that. Also, Beck tells Bryce where to go on every play and it gets strapped. Bryce, a good quarterback. Beck's a problem. Parentheses, I never said this, and this better never, ever leave this group chat.
0: That's the, in 2026, do you think like a 19, 20-year-old is ambushed or surprised by digital communication being revealed?
13: Like I said, the fact he says that tells me exactly why I tend to suspect it's real. Because again, my guess is it's not one of his guys, whoever his, you know, 3 to 5 guys he's with. It's probably not one of them that shared it on online. What probably happened is one of them said to their friend from some class or something, hey man, I know this guy who's on the team. Check this out. The player in question has changed his profile picture today to where the profile picture on his account won't match up with the profile picture that's on display in the messages. Again, maybe he just thought he looked really handsome in the new picture, but it sure seems likely that this is legit. And the bigger problem is not one player. The point is you have a new coaching staff that's already clearly struggling, and now some signs that in the locker room

0: room, there's already some people right here at the start of October who are saying, yeah, I'm out on these guys. Chuck, if you're Kyle Whittingham, I don't know how exactly, if this is where things are already, you're going to get this group back in sync with what you're trying to do this year.
1: 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You just can't put that in, I'll say in print. 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
1: Let's make all that true. We'll talk college football, and we'll do it with some of the best guests that anybody has anywhere, including our wonderful friend, comes on every Tuesday, been doing it for a few years now. He's employed by NFL teams, by college programs, ADs, head coaches, Board of Regents, boosters, fundraisers, whatever it is. If you have widgets, people, hours, scholarships, whatever, money, and you have an outcome you want, this guy can help you. It is Dave Bartu from College Football Matrix. What's up, Dave? How are you today?
2: Cut the check, baby. I'll work for anybody that has a data set.
1: Oh, yeah. I used to say that when I would do the August Booster Club, season preview talks. I was like, if you got an envelope, I'll speak. I don't care what school it is. I'll be there, I promise. All right. So tell folks everything I just said there. That's kind of what you do. And it's a wide swath of folks who may employ you at College Football Matrix, correct?
2: Yeah, it is. It's just simply data and trying to find an outcome. Even auditing data. A lot of I'm finding a lot of college football programs are trying to create their own little analytics department, which is a waste of money. I know it sounds crazy coming from me, but like in-game analytics are a huge waste of money because the game moves so fast. There's so many moving parts. There's very, very little redundancy outside of self-scouting. So I'm finding myself, half my work right now is I'm auditing other people's work and they're doing it wrong. They're giving their coaches bad advice on statistically insignificant data. But ultimately, it just comes down to numbers. There's no X's and O's. And we're trying to find behaviors to take advantage of inside the data.
1: And you have to herd the AI. You have to herd the hard drive, right?
2: You have to double check everything. AI is extraordinary. The great thing with AI, it is incredibly fast. But it is only as smart as you are. Okay? So if you have no creativity, AI is going to destroy you because it doesn't create things for you. You have to tell it what to do, and then you have to go through and audit what they did. So, yeah, you can get work done, but if you're just asking it to do things that you don't know what you're talking about, you're still not going to know what you're talking about.
1: And so an intern in the sports information department in the middle of the second quarter has no chance?
2: None. None at all.
1: Dave Bartu from CFB Matrix. We'll tell you how to get in touch with him coming up a little later. I want to jump right into this because there's two teams that I want to ask about, and neither one of them's having they're trying to get things right, but neither one of them's having the season so far that they wanted, certainly based on level of expectations. That's Texas A&M and that's Oregon. Let's talk about losing OC and DC and promoting from within, because it has to work sometimes. But if you're a program like A&M or Oregon and you got fat stacks everywhere, I think you can go hire whoever you want. Talk about who A&M and bounce between the two if you want, but just who they promoted from within, what the motivation may have been, and how it's looking so far.
2: Well, they have exact parallels. Interestingly enough, I mean, these are the exact parallels, Oregon and A&M. If you just looked at Team A and Team B, they're almost the same thing, right? Do you have a head coach that has a career of being an excellent defensive coordinator? Yep. Right? So A&M and Oregon, next man up on defense, we shouldn't worry about that, right? Because do you worry about Georgia next man up on defense with Kirby Smart at the helm? No.
1: No, that's the tendency to do it. And then we say, why ain't Glenn Schumann as good as, whoever, Mel Tucker?
2: Or Dan Lanning or any of those guys, I mean.
1: And I don't know if it's true. We may just parrot each other.
2: Yeah, and so you got Elko at A&M. You got Lanning at Oregon. And so now A&M didn't go next man up on defense. They brought in Hemphill. And look, that was an upgrade from Bateman. A&M had the worst defense in the playoffs last year. They were 58th in my numbers. It was bad. Okay. So, to me, Elko was really hands off. I think he needs to be more hands on, like a Brent Venables. Take advantage of your skill set. Same thing with Dan Lanning. There's no excuse for A&M or Oregon to have a Lanning and an Elko and a bad defense, a poor defense, a subpar defense. Now, on the flip side, the offensive side of it, they both went next man up. And I didn't talk to Elko. I didn't talk to Lanning. Okay, but I have talked to enough head coaches. I know one new head coach at a place right now. He called me. It was like 4:30 in the morning. Goes, you got time to talk? And I'm like, yeah, sure, coach.
1: Was he East Coast?
2: And he's like, okay, Dave, I want to do this. And I'm like, coach, you know what I'm going to say. The downside risk is huge. And I'll never forget it. It's like, but he's been with me for a long time, and he's earned this shot.
1: Oh, that's right? A really poor reason.
2: It is on the outside looking in, but that is the reason, Chuck. That is the reason. You listen to Dan Lanning talk, and he gave Drew a shot for the exact same. You listen to the presser. He's been with me. He's earned his shot at this. Okay? Same thing with Elko. He's been with me. He's earned his shot at this. I'm promoting a tight end and wide receiver coach, one who's never called plays, the other one who's called plays poorly, into a position on a program that has national championship expectations.
1: I'm not doing it. Sorry.
2: No.
1: I played with your dad. Your dad coached me. I don't care. I'm sorry. I'm trying to win a title.
2: Exactly. And look at all the titles won with rookie or subpar coordinators. You can count it on your fingers if you don't have any fingers. There's none of them. You do not win national titles with subpar anything at the coordinator position or rookies at the coordinator position. You know, I think maybe the one rarity you might have is a Joe Brady at LSU with Joe Burrow, who basically knew what he was doing, that had just, it was an NFL team.
1: Boy, we may have misunderstood Joe Brady in the moment. We thought that it was the next thing, man.
2: Oh, you know something? When you look back at things that happen one-offs, it really gives you an appreciation for the quality maybe of the player. You know, nothing to get Ed Orgeron, but that guy was so bad at Ole Miss. And to have a ring at LSU is just beyond my mortal comprehension. I will never have the data set to figure out how that happened other than football God divine intervention.
1: I've called myself out. I said I was snarky about it when they hired Brian Kelly, an LSU buddy of mine. He's like, do you think we'll win a title? I was like, you did with Les Miles and Ed Orgeron. Of course you will with Brian Kelly.
2: Yeah,
1: I'm going to give you an example, and you can take this one with you. And I hate to say it, because we've talked about this on the air before, me and Heath. I've known this guy for over 40 years. Ted Roof was the DC at Auburn in 2010. They had Cam. they had a quarterback lead the SEC in rushing and score 50 touchdowns. So if you have that, I guess you can kind of that's an outlier.
2: It's one of the best outliers ever, because you got leaky roof defense. Now at the time, he was slightly above average. Okay, he wasn't terrible. It's not like he is at Boston College of the last few years, where it's just regressed into zeros. But you also look at Gene Chizik, who is nothing. I still never understand that hire. Same with Eddie O, who was nothing before and was fired almost immediately thereafter. I mean, is there a more transcendent player in college football in my lifetime, your lifetime, than Cam Newton?
1: Oh, my gosh, no. He showed up, and honestly, it's like somebody pushed him out of a helicopter for 4 months. They won a title, and then he was gone.
2: Yep. Greatest single season by one player to elevate absolutely nothing around him. And especially when you look at the coaching, when you understand how bad that coaching staff was, it is just ungodly what Newton shouldered for 4 months.
1: I want to ask you about one other guy, that Chip Kelly. I got to be honest, I didn't see this happening, because I just thought that they would be limited. He didn't have very nice toys to play with. Tell me what kind of job Chip's doing, because I liked him best at Oregon, and I realize now that was 16 years ago, but I've always still kind of liked Chip. Tell me what he is now at Northwestern.
2: Dude, Northwestern's going to walk into Eugene on Halloween 7-0 and in the top 25. It's not just Chip. It's the whole dang thing, boss. Northwestern is top 20 in offensive and defensive scoring efficiency. They are absolutely red hot and rolled. They're what everybody thought Penn State would be, and they just got done beating the crap out of Penn State. Chip is doing an awesome job. The defense is extremely good, highly disciplined, one of the lowest penalized teams in the country right now. This is a really, really solid football team that, to me, has basically replaced Penn State in the pecking order for this year as that good team. I don't think it's Penn State. I think it's Northwestern. Chip was and is one of the highest graded offensive coordinators in college and at the NFL level. At San Francisco and Philadelphia, top 25 this century. He put up numbers. The guy, if he can relax and just coach, which he's doing right now. Remember, he just got done winning a title with Ohio State when they brought him in for a year.
1: Yep.
2: He is just amazing, and Northwestern is going to be thorns in the side. Northwestern is going to finish in the top 25 this year, 9-3 or better.
1: Yeah, their only L this year, they had that, I think it was the Friday night game against IU where BB had to go for that historical night on the ground. And I mean, Indiana was hanging on in the fourth. Indiana was hanging on to beat Northwestern. Yep. 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
10: 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Endless searching, phone calls that go nowhere, applications that vanish into thin air.

0: voice of God never identifies our next guest. He says Chuck Oliver, and that's me, but it's Dave Bartu, and every Tuesday it's a Bar Tuesday. He's here from CFB Matrix, and we concentrate a lot on college football. Dave, before we get into it, first of all, I'd said people can contact you, and you said you've had everybody from listeners, fans, whoever, to sitting head coaches in the SEC get with you. What is the text line for Dave Bartu at College Football Matrix?
1: The text line is 971-217-8419. And now that hunting season's over, anybody that I missed, I'm going to try to clean that up, but should be able to get back to you same day because I am that big of a football junkie.
0: And the caribou are now off and running. They can eat everything that they want. Other thing was I texted you. I was like, hey, can you update us on that $5 NFL thing? You had told us right before the NFL season started, and we're now a month into it. How's the $5 NFL thing going?
1: Oh, the founder subscribers should be bloody happy. The top five selections last week all hit. Everything covered in the top five. It was a great week for what I developed for NFL AI in terms of sports betting and the information in there, the prop betting. I mean, the number one prop bet last night was Penix over 205.5, and he easily covered that. So really excited. If you're an NFL bettor or fantasy, matrixedgeai.com is a great place to start.
0: Dave's got a better hard drive. I'll just leave it at that, all right? So just you can go get him there, and a lot of good results people are getting so far. All right, let's jump back into this. And I talked to, you know, everybody on the air knows that I get we have a guy on Thursdays, Brett Ciancia from Pick Six Previews, and each week he sends out, as part of his newsletter, he declares his coordinators of the week. People know Eric Morris and probably Drew Mestemaker. Talk Sean Brophy at Oklahoma State, because he's a guy that's finally starting to get a little bit of attention, I guess, mainstream, outside of the folks who really know that offense.
1: Yeah, he, you know, something that that OCDC pairing at Oklahoma State, I think, was a little bit off people's radar. Everybody thinks about the offensive side of it, but the defense has been decent as well. But overall, the numbers... Look, I know their record. Oklahoma State is still figuring it out the first year. But Sean, we think he's got a pretty high ceiling. We really do. We like his profile, the limited data we had on him coming in. I think he was a really under-the-radar coordinator in the Big 12 to start the season. It doesn't hurt that you get some accolades for, you know, like you just talked about, for having a good week here or there. But still say the guy has a really high ceiling, and I think the best is yet to come for him.
0: So Mike Tressel, I remember it was probably 20 years ago, somebody said, oh, yeah, that's Jim Tressel's nephew. And now I look up and the guy's like in his mid-50s and he is dealing it out. I thought Wisconsin was just biding time and they couldn't afford to make a change. It's kind of working this year, and part of it's because of Mike Tressel.
1: You know something, I had said at the beginning of the year, when you jumped in the data, and you feed all the data in, and I asked it. I'm like, okay, here's what I'm looking for. Give me three teams that have the potential to really shift hard this year because they were so close last year. And number one on the list was Wisconsin. They had so many close games last year. Their efficiencies weren't bad. When they lost close. It was like a program on the edge. And I think you and I would agree, coming into the season, nobody was probably, outside of Mike Norvell and Mike Locksley, I mean, Luke Fickell is probably number three in line.
0: Oh, absolutely.
1: We're betting on him getting fired. You're not firing him now. They went to Penn State, won. And, you know, then they turned around and did what they did last week. I can't even remember the score of that. So they're on a heater right now. And Mike Tressel, for his career, last couple of years, that transition from Cincinnati to Wisconsin, it wasn't good for anybody. But this guy has put up elite defensive numbers. This guy is a really, really good football coach. And I'm glad they turned it around. One of the

0: reasons is a bias, because I felt they would, but really not to that big of a shock where Wisconsin is right now. By the way, the other team that looked exactly like Wisconsin on paper was Auburn, but they fired their head coach and didn't give them the chance to turn around all those close losses.
1: So this may shock people, but South Carolina leads the SEC in rushing. I think they're like third in yards. Now, I know the first 2 weeks of the season and, you know, overmatched opponent and all that other stuff. And I was kind of just shocked at the sheer outcome of those rankings because I was like, I've watched South Carolina. Their offense ain't all that. Tell me what Kendall Briles is.
0: Number one, when we get off the air, I'm going to shoot you all of my strength of record, strength of schedule, all scoring efficiency rankings for every team. Okay. Kendall Briles is a really good offensive coordinator. He is an instant impact offensive coordinator, and the offense is not the problem in Columbia. This is the 27th most efficient offense in college football.
1: They've been giving up deep passes like it was the play call.
0: Dude, the defense isn't in the top 100. It's a defensive issue. There's no offense. I'll take this offense right now on paper without looking at one single second of tape. I will take 34 points a game in the SEC all day long. Okay? I will take this offense. It's not an offensive problem. And you can point to Sellers or this or that. Dude, they brought in three new coaches, offensive coordinator, running back coach, offensive line. They're 27th in the country. Everybody keeps talking about the offense. The offense is fine. It's the defense that's the big question mark. And what I'm hearing from people at South Carolina, it's the DBs. It's the safeties. It's over the top. They just can't stop anybody's passing game.
1: Last guy I want to ask you about, and if folks listening don't know the name until about a week ago, because we started talking about the Cal offense last week, actually, after the Clemson game, really. Jordan Somerville is who Tosh brought in and said, here's the play sheet, you're in charge. That ain't working so well so far. Is that a legitimate hire, or is that a budget hire, or is that a buddy hire? Because I know they've got a quarterback.
0: Yeah, I'm thinking buddy hires get you fired. Rookie move, baby. I mean, you've heard me talk about it 100 times on the show, right? I mean, the number one reason rookie head coaches get fired is they hire their buddies. That's it. I mean, there's no rhyme or reason to hiring Jordan Somerville other than I know him and I got faith that he's going to do it. Well, guess what? You're the 114th offense in the country, dude. Your offense sucks bad. You know, I mean, Cal and Stanford, somehow they're going to come up with negative points because these are two of the worst teams in the Power Four right now. And so I don't get – and you have a defensive head coach in LaPoy, yeah, hiring an offensive coordinator. If I was working for him, I'd have been, dude, understand the downside risk. You have to look at me in the eye and say, I understand the downside risk and that I have to change it if it doesn't work in year one. I mean, if Somerville's still there after year one, especially with the expectations of that offense, then Tosh is doing it wrong. He did it wrong once out of the gate by – Dude, he has Nick Rolovich on his staff that could be calling plays.
1: That's supposed to be a massive advantage.
0: Huge. And Nick has done it with less talent in four different spots, Nevada, Hawaii, and Washington State. And you go, buddy man up. He deserves this one. He owned this one. And he's going to have to make a change right as soon as the end of the year happens if he wants to get this thing turned around, because the offense is bad and the defense is bad, too. This is a really rough start for LaPoy out of the gate.
1: Folks, don't walk into the hole in the sidewalk. Dave can help you walk around that giant hole. He gave you the number. We'll do it again in 7 days. Dave, always appreciate you coming on, bro.
0: Take it easy, brother. Thank you.
1: Dave Bartu, that's it. He's like, walk around the giant hole in the sidewalk. That's the biggest thing you need to do, is avoid the horrible hire. So, again, every Tuesday, bottom of hour one, he comes on, spends a couple of segments with us, and always wonderful stuff. All right, we're going to take a short break. Heath and I are going to kick off hour two of the Chuck Oliver Show next.
2: Hey, this is Tom, the Honest Car Guy. I'm here with Mr. Dillon, and I want to let him talk to you a little bit about the Honest Car Guy, and I'm going to let him tell his story.
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11: In the South, it's always college football season. 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
1: Tuesday, Chuck Oliver Show, talking college football. And last sort of peek back to what happened from this past weekend before tilting towards this coming weekend's action. And I know that that's what we're doing because we're talking about teams like Auburn who are off this coming weekend. But after what just happened in Neyland and the fact that it's Georgia, LSU, and Ole Miss next. And then after that, it's Arkansas. And I can promise you right now, anyone who still is a believer in Hog Nation, they're looking at that Auburn game going, an opportunity. So that's why we're still wrapping up everything from the weekend.

0: So that's why Auburn, Florida, a bunch of those other programs coming up today. And then we will, even if you're off this weekend, we still got to wrap up with you. Dennis Franchione passed. He was head coach at Alabama for a minute. And my understanding was what happened. No one quits as head coach at Alabama to go be head coach anywhere else. Like, your head coach at Alabama, that's the end of the rainbow. Bill Curry didn't quit to go to Kentucky. Dennis Franchione, he quit. And then Texas A&M sort of quit him. Wasn't he selling insider information to boosters?
1: Yeah, they had a, what they called a newsletter, that was for only the big money boosters.
0: Really bad idea. And that was before there were, like, I don't know, daily wagering and all that. But literally on Thursday before the game, you would get the inside info from Dennis Franchione. I was like, I'm not sure, but that seems like a bad idea from the outside. He's a really good coach and actually was the head coach at Texas State. I was doing color on a Houston-Texas State game to open the season. Whatever the year when Sumlin and Case Keenum had Houston in the top five, was that 2011? Next year, I'm doing the opener versus Texas State, and I want to say it was the maybe the second or third biggest point spread outright loss in NCAA history. Houston was like a 42-point favorite, and they lost. And that was Franchione. But he has passed, age 75. And like I said, good coach, had some success. Reggie McNeil didn't really put him over the top, but he did have a lot of success. And what he'd done at TCU, actually taking that thing over and making it relevant, that's where Gary Patterson springboarded to and then was the head coach for a couple of decades. So Dennis Franchione, again, has passed. What's up, Heath?
1: All right, Chuck, a couple of things. One, for all the talk about what's going on with Auburn, and you're going to get into that more coming up later on this hour, I'm interested in what's going on with Tennessee coming out of that game, too, because you've got a situation where if you're Josh Heupel, Faison Brandon was your starter coming into the season and certainly had shown enough things, enough positive things, that nobody was really questioning should he be the starter or not. It just felt like, hey, he's moved past George McIntyre. Now, whether McIntyre would decide to stick around after this year or not, you know, we'd see about that. But I think a lot of people kind of wondered, okay, you know, if Brandon really establishes this as his job, maybe a McIntyre looks around for something else after the year. But it didn't seem like you were going to have any question for this calendar year who your quarterback was. But then Brandon gets hurt against Texas. McIntyre gets on the field in this game, even though it wasn't, as you talked about earlier, it wasn't billed as a benching, still, Faison Brandon to come out of the game, and McIntyre's getting to play and play with some effectiveness in game situations in the SEC. Chuck, even if Faison Brandon heals up completely and goes out and looks okay, now anytime he struggles, there's some proof of concept with McIntyre that wasn't there before. Like, I don't know whether this will turn into a whole thing, but before, even if Brandon had struggled, there wasn't really much reason to say, oh, well, McIntyre would be better. Just give him a shot. Now, for at least the rest of this year, anytime Faison Brandon's not playing at a high level, you are set up for a scenario now where people are going to say, well, you should have been playing McIntyre. Look at him. He's a good player. Heupel has not had to deal with this kind of thing very often, and I'm curious to see how he does handle it.
0: Did you see that he decided not to deal with it after a couple of questions?
1: Yeah, it was about four. That's enough for me today on that.
0: I don't mean to be rude, but that's enough for the quarterback questions. I was like, I don't know. Quarterback's pretty important. But he decided that, nope, that'll be off the QB. And he's the head coach. We have the right to ask. He doesn't have to answer. We have the right to. Don't get mad because we ask. And as a media, we don't need to get mad if they don't really answer. So that's kind of what it is.
1: Yeah, I'm just curious to see where this goes. Again, it might turn into nothing, but I could see a scenario where it turns into a little bit of a conversation point as the year goes on. Also, Chuck, Alabama, everybody's going to talk about this week, Alabama and Kellen Russell and what he does, because he's an elite talent, and some people think maybe, you know, future number one overall draft pick. I get it. But the reason that Alabama is so dangerous looking right now compared to where people had them even two or three weeks ago is the rushing game. Alabama rushing touchdowns in five games this season, 17 rush touchdowns. All last season, the year they played in the playoffs, so they played two extra games and the SEC championship game, 21 rushing touchdowns all year last year. You're already at 17 five games in. That is the dimension that makes this team way more dangerous. People are saying, how in the

0: world is it possible they lost a first-round quarterback at Ty Simpson and they look so much better? That's your answer.
1: Lost a first-round left tackle.
0: And this week, they may find themselves, depending on what the weather does, in a situation where you're dealing with leftover tropical storm conditions. This team might be able to just line up and run the football if it's not a night you can throw it and be okay, especially with a quarterback in Kalen Russell who can do what he can with his legs too. So you have to respect his threat and the running game. Chuck, it changes everything about what Alabama is. And based on last year, that simply was not there, and this year it is.
1: Yeah, take a full picture of that, though. Understand all the context, because part of those touchdowns is Kalen Russell. And, for instance, this rushing game, as great as it you know may be statistically and as great as it may grow into, understand, I don't care necessarily how you do it, but this is not the days of Jacob Coker or Greg McElroy just pitch right, pitch left. That's not what this is. There's no Derrick Henry or Trent Richardson back there. They're trying to evolve and find that kid, and maybe it's Trayshawn Brown, but this is sort of a pieces, parts attack so far. It has not turned into that one bell cow. Here's the ball, Mark Ingram. It looks a little different, but they've made it a lot more effective.
0: Yeah, look, they were the only team in the SEC last year that was under 4 yards per carry, and it just was not an effective, consistent ground game. And this year, it's a totally different deal. Also, one other note, Florida, 28 offensive touchdowns scored so far this year in five games, Chuck. That is the same number of offensive touchdowns they scored all last year. So, again, just – I know last week was not the week anybody in Gainesville had in mind, but it still drives home. I've seen some people immediately go into, I knew it, this was all a fraud, panic. Settle down, okay? You clearly have a very, very different level of attack this year than you had last year, and you're going to lose some games on the road. What's unfortunate, Chuck, is we're operating in this mindset right now where the minute anything goes even the least bit wrong, you have fan bases just lose their mind. And so some of the stuff I've seen out of Gainesville these last few days is an unbelievable reaction. I would just say to those people, go back and pay attention to Urban Meyer and the loss in 2005. Chuck, they were +5 in turnovers against LSU and didn't win the game in 2005. And Urban Meyer got a little teary after the game. Like, for real, that happened. Go back and look at Spurrier his first year. On his way to greatness, look at how the game with Tennessee went his first year. Like, I just don't understand people got this idea that if we don't go 12-0, every team 12-0 or nothing, it's time to burn it all down. Folks have got to learn how to just accept you're going to get some bumps in the road, especially as a first-year coach, but there's a lot to like down in Gainesville.
1: Yeah, the reason it looked as good as it did in the first 4 weeks was Summerall and his players and system and the people he was able to retain. All of that. South Carolina has the Gators next. They don't wait around either. It's this Saturday. And the reason I bring that up is then there's the bye week. I don't think Shane's getting fired. I'm starting to think like they're going to lose to Florida, I believe. Like, this is the screws down, bounce back, we save our season, don't lose twice. You know, that's the whole thing for Florida. And they're a lot better, and they're at home. And then after that, it's football at the SEC level. They have Lenora Sellers. We all understand things can happen. Florida, Tennessee, Oklahoma, Texas A&M, Georgia, Clemson. They also have Arkansas. So this could finish with, I don't know, 4 or 5 wins. I'm starting to think Shane still doesn't get fired, Heath, and it's the 20-whatever million and the fact that the reality is you don't not make a move if you've got the wrong guy, all right? You don't keep him because you just, if you have the wrong guy and you know it, you make the move. $24 million and the fact that you won't get anyone better than Shane, like, you're not going to bring Urban Meyer in. You're not going to go pry Kirby Smart away from Georgia. All that money and the staff and then to import a new one, I think this could be a 4 or 5 win team and he's still the coach. Am I off on that?
0: I mean, look, if you can't make the money work, you can't make the money work. But it is going to be a death ship if they don't make the move. I mean, the crowd is out, period. And I don't know, short of winning some of these games we're talking about, Georgia, whoever. I mean, you have to do some miraculous things to get them back.
1: Plural,
0: so
1: some of them.
0: If you don't change, then I don't even know. Do you even bother to put out season tickets next year? Just say, we have a game, come if you want. I mean, what would be the incentive to come? Because you're going to lose the players that you spent the money on this year, and you're not going to be able to replace them because you're going to be doing like FSU is doing this year and saving your money for the buyout. I mean, if you want to punt on 2 years of football to try and make it work financially, you can, but that's what you're going to be doing.
1: They get that Darla back on board? Do they kiss and make up?
0: I don't think you're going to get that wallet to open up.
1: Oh, okay, yeah, because apparently the single biggest donor in the history of the University of South Carolina, they ticked her off. Didn't send a fruit basket at her dad's funeral. Didn't do a few things. The president, who probably should have never been the president, got her name wrong. Anyway, so it's just a really tough spot, and it's a whole lot of money. All right, short break, and we will continue next.
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1: Oh, there's always nuance. Chuck Oliver Show rolling along hour two on this Tuesday, talking college football. Been doing it since the 2000s.

0: 2014 season. 9 states, 71 sticks. What a wonderful, wonderful blessing. When I say there's context, if you've seen Louisville this year and you're wondering, hey, the defense needs to be better, they need to get a stop, and all of that's true. The offense is doing its job. In a lot of ways, yes. Don't turn the ball over. There's that. But yes, as far as yards and the shiny, sparkly stuff, there's a lot of that with Louisville. But it's close loss, close loss, close loss. And season, I don't know. Louisville's a place for me where, credit to Brohm, it's not about context anymore. Louisville's a place where you win or you don't. Georgia Tech's about context. Duke's about context. Louisville, I'm looking at them going, well, why aren't you winning? And they got a game coming up this Friday night again, trying to get that back on the tracks. So welcome on right now from ESPN 680. Louisville holds it down mornings. It is Mark Blankenbaker. Welcome back, friend. How you doing?
1: I'm doing well, Chuck. How are you? Yeah, you're right. It's looking bleak. 3 losses, 2-3, all by 3 points, Chuck. So a lot of what ifs going around town down here in Louisville.
0: As I said, here's the big disclaimer. Don't turn the ball over. But I do like Lincoln Kainholz. To me, this is kind of, and he's been aggressive as all get out going downfield. To me, this is kind of the vision of what the offense was supposed to be. Don't turn the ball over.
1: Right. And then really up until the NC State game, they'd only had one turnover going into that game. And, you know, they had 5 fumbles. You know, the lost 3-2 by, you know, Kewan Brown, who really hasn't practiced at all the last couple weeks. He's been dealing with injury. And so does that play into the factor? It's also kind of a wet game early there, and that with those 2 of those fumbles. And then, you know, it's just kind of like a lot of different stuff before the NC State game. It was all the talk around town was the penalties. And then they only had 3 penalties against NC State, but they couldn't stop anything C.J. Bailey throwing. And, you know, I mean, he's a decent quarterback. I wouldn't say C.J. Bailey is necessarily like one of the premier guys like Trinidad Chambliss that we saw in week one, but there's just nobody around on a lot of these throws in the secondary, and it's a big problem here in Louisville, that's for sure.
0: What is the specifics of that? Because, I don't know, the ACC, I don't want to say it's a bad conference. It's a winnable conference football-wise, and you're not supposed to be giving up about 30 a game.
1: Yeah, that's a great question. Obviously, Ron English leaves in the offseason to go watch his son play at Navy. Nobody believed that in town. He didn't have a good relationship with Jeff Brohm, and it's on Brohm to really kind of manage those coaching relationships because Louisville's a top 20 defense last year. Didn't give up a lot of busts. They were one of the better teams in the country and not allowing plays over 40 yards. This year, they got them all over the place. If you want to have a 40-yard-plus play, you can get it against Louisville, and that's been a big problem. They graduated a lot of quality control guys up into position coaches. One of them is a former Louisville safety, Brandon Sharp, getting his first opportunity to coach the safeties. It's just frankly not working with the new defensive coordinator, Mark Ivey, who was on the staff last year as the linebacker coach for the safeties. It's just all systems failure on defense. And it also doesn't help that Friday afternoon, Jabari Mack was ruled ineligible because of the Kentucky court, you know, with the temporary restraining order. He'd been Louisville's second best corner all season. And so that played a factor into Saturday. But in all the other games, though, Chuck, you've seen these big plays that Louisville's been giving up. And it's just totally different than what we saw a year ago.
0: You know, that saying, you hear a good defense before you see it. It's the communication before the ball snap. You hear those guys on the back end, and that has seemed to be a huge problem for them. What's up with the explosive plays, the over-the-top plays?
1: Yeah, guys don't know their assignments, you know, and that goes into coaching. It goes into preparation. I mean, they lost this game on the practice field and in the film room trying to get their calls right. And, you know, you lose Antonio Watts before the Wake Forest game. He's your best player in the secondary by a long way. And you got to wonder, is him and Cohen Entringer being out for those games? You know, you're one of your big, you know, wild card guys and safety guys in the Entringer. They're not available, and there's just not another good answer back there. And so it's depth, but, you know, again, they gave up big plays against SMU and then against Ole Miss with those guys both available. I'd say that the coaching staff is really getting a hard look by Brohm and probably some really honest conversations that he put people in places before they were ready for it. And he went and looked inside the building. He didn't look out outside of the facility. And, you know, he's paying that price for not going and looking for the best of the best, because offensively he's kind of ruining a really, really great thing by, you know, what is happening on the offensive side of the ball. It's really all getting, you know, flushed down the toilet with the lack of defense.
0: Mark, you're up close. If you give me the smell test on this defense, is there a player who's been missing, a guy coming back from injury, something about, hey, we're almost about to catch the scheme? Is there any reason to think that this defense is going to have a breakthrough? Because they've given up 30 to every FBS opponent they played this year.
1: I can't see that happening, Chuck. Antonio Watts is out for the year. Cohen Itringer might be able to go against Florida State, but he's a good player, but he's not a fixer. I think they've got to simplify this defense in a way that makes it these guys that they have can go out there and play. Because the big problem is they don't know what they're doing. They're all pointing at one another after the play. Jeff Rom will talk about that they don't have the communication down, the guys aren't getting their play calls in, and that guys are in two different plays. So there's guys running wide open all over the field. They're not handing off receivers correctly. And so I think what they've got to do is they've just got to play simple football and just hope that that's enough, on offense, that they can get enough stops. Because if they can stop the big play, which is, you know, easier said than done, then maybe they can give their offense a chance to maybe outscore some people if they can hang on to the football over there, which they didn't do on Saturday. But they have really kind of done a good job all year, with last Saturday being the prime example of that not happening. And it broke down and they lost the game. All by 3 points, Chuck. It's very infuriating.
0: Wrapping up, mi amigo, Mark Blakenbaker. ESPN 680 Louisville in the mornings there. All right, so it's only Tuesday. This is an early lane, but they're playing on Friday night, so it's a day early. Give me your early lane. How do you think this happens Friday night?
1: Yeah, I mean, we played against Ashton Daniels when he was out there at Stanford. They pulled that big upset. I know that they don't want to lose to Ashton Daniels again. I think that these two programs are going in two different directions, though, Chuck. I mean, Florida State's got momentum coming off that win against Virginia, a surprisingly big margin win. I can't see a program like Louisville that's down in the dumps. I'm picking Florida State to win this game by 7. And, you know, I don't know who can really guard Deuce Robinson out there in the secondary. Louisville doesn't have anybody that I think that can really match up with him. So I think he's the difference. And I think, unfortunately, Louisville's going to lose to Ashton Daniels for a second time, which I can't make heads or tails of, given what I saw at him at Auburn last year. So I think we're headed in two different directions, and I hope I'm wrong, Chuck.
0: Give me just 30, 60 seconds maybe on the fan base. And the reason I'm asking is because I introduced all of this by saying, yeah, I realize I have expectations for Louisville. I assume they're going to be good, and I'm disappointed now that they're not, at least record-wise. Is that the fan base as well?
1: Yeah, the fan base was primed. I mean, you all saw the Ole Miss game, and that game came down to the final buzzer, and then they beat SMU, and they're really excited. And I think that once, you know, you lose to Wake Forest, you lose to NC State, and it's a lot of the same kind of ways, stupid football type things. Now you start looking at the coaches, and you're losing confidence in the coaches, and that's really kind of hard to do when it's Jeff Rom, and he's got a track record. But Louisville is 2-6 in their last 8 against Power 4 football teams, and fans are frustrated with that.
0: Folks, get educated about the Cardinals. Follow Mark Blakenbaker, Digital World, ESPN 680, all of it. I appreciate your time, friend.
1: Absolutely, Chuck. Talk to you soon.
0: All right, again, from ESPN there in Louisville. And so that's a credit to the program, and it's where you want to be. I'm surprised by Wake Forest and Jake Dickert. I had told you back before the Miami game, and they kind of laughed about it afterwards. Hey, let's recognize Wake Forest and Jake Dickert and the job he did last year and the job they're off to the start this year, because it's about to go really bad for them. Well, they lost to Miami, and they played them pretty dang close. And then they just kept winning. So credit to Wake Forest, but I'm surprised when that happens. I'm not surprised when Louisville wins. They're supposed to now. There's enough in place, and it's not just infrastructure and we have a great weight room. You know what it is. It's the process. It's the recurring money. It's the coach with a vision of the player that he wants and how he's going to use him. All of that is there in Louisville, and it's a really surprise. Again, all of them by 3 points, but all three of them L's. All right, short break. Continue next.
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0: Talking college football all across the network, 9 states and 71 sticks. It's a wonderful, wonderful blessing. This past offseason, the one that ended when the game started, you know, 5 weeks ago, this past offseason was supposed to be Auburn jumping in the far left lane taking the shortcut to instant offense by, you know, importing an offense. Bunch of guys who played together and the coaches who had called the plays. Auburn went to Tampa, got the head coach, the

0: the quarterback who had already played for them, as well as a running back, five wide receivers, a tight end, and two linemen. They even got the backup QB. It's not been good offensively. And actually, it's been pretty bad. Gets Baylor, bad. Vandy, bad. Tennessee, wretched. They put 39 on Florida. I'm not sure what that means right now. So it's supposed to be better than this, and it hadn't been. I want answers. Let's go out right now to On Three. Our truest reporter for the Auburn Tigers from Auburn Sports is Justin Hokanson. Justin, welcome back. How's your day?
1: It's going well, man. I want answers, too. I'm going to call somebody after we get off.
0: Maybe. No, this is why you're on the phone with me, is to give me answers. I knew how this was going to work because this is what you do. You get in the HOV lane by bringing in the play caller, his QB, a bunch of other folks, and suddenly you've got Jerry Kill and Diego Pavia and Eli Stowers. It hasn't been that at all for Auburn and Byron Brown. Why?
1: I would point to the offensive line. That's where I'd start anyway. I think in addition to, you bring over Cole Best, he's just, he's okay. He's not quite transitioning, whether it's not transitioning the way they thought, or maybe they, I don't know, I certainly hope they didn't think he would just struggle and they were just going to deal with it. I think that there was maybe some hope that you bring him at the center position and there's some continuity and he transitioned in. He's not been great. It's just kind of average. And I think their overall build of the offensive line wasn't great. I think Stanton Rimmel's been pretty decent at right tackle. But after that, you're starting a true freshman at one guard. You've already replaced one guard, the right guard for starter. You've already made a replacement at the left guard spot. You're rotating there. And so I think the build-out of the offensive line just wasn't good enough. You have a player that it was injured. Ty Buster was injured. He could have been a starter. But just the build-out of the offensive line just wasn't up to snuff, whether that's evaluation. Most of that's evaluation because, all your guys, you lost a ton of guys off last year's roster on the line. So the way it was built out just hasn't been good enough to consistently run the football. Like, they have moments running the football, but it's not consistent enough. And they have to run in this offense so then you can take the shots downfield. Byron is not a drop-back passer. So if you're not running consistently and feel good about that, it can't be a drop-back passing game. And then I think you look at Byron. I think Byron's made some plays, and he's made good plays at times, but there's still times where he doesn't see the field great. He's got the turnovers. He's got seven picks. That's as many as he threw all last year. So you just kind of wonder, is he seeing the field the way he needs to? I think he needs to speed up his decision-making. I think, you certainly could ask the question on the speed of the SEC game and what he's seeing now compared to what he saw at USF is different. I don't put it all on him. He still made some good plays. The Florida game, the touchdown against Tennessee, the run. He still makes some nice plays. He's a good player. But he probably hasn't been quite as good as they've hoped. But I would start at the offensive line before I started at Byron Brown. That group was just not – has not turned out. It was always a question mark. We knew going in, I'm not sure what to make of this line. You kind of hoped they'd come together. You were not sure. And what you're seeing is just a pretty average group, really.
0: So – everything you're saying about the offensive line, I'm like, yeah, unfortunately, true, sorry, but yeah, he's right. I like every word I agree with. All right, 4th and 1. What are you doing?
1: Yeah, that was he didn't really have a good answer for that other than, that's one of those calls where it's a risky call where really all you can say afterwards is, well, I thought maybe we'd catch him. It was just too risky of a call in that moment. I kind of get the idea. The idea is we've already snuck it a few times. We run up there. Maybe they commit to the sneak and we pop them outside. And if Cobb gets a lane on the outside and they've committed to an inside run, it's a big play. I get it. But in that scenario, it's like do or die. It's 6 minutes left. You don't get this. You give them the ball. They're at least kicking a field goal, maybe scoring a touchdown. Obviously, they score a touchdown and the game's over pretty much at that point. Just not when you call that. I could maybe do that early in the game when maybe you have time to make up for it if it doesn't go well. And on top of it, just wasn't even executed well. Guys ran free. Wasn't even close to being there. So yeah, it's just a silly, irresponsible call. You have a big quarterback. It's like he's this big bruising guy that's hard to tackle. Every time you sneak it, you get it. You sneak it. You keep the chains moving and you keep going. So there's times to take a risk and maybe see if we can pop something. Maybe that's a third down call, but right there when it's like, just get the chains moving and keep going. Why would you just risk everything on your own side of the field with that type of call? It was just a reckless call.
0: There was a pretty stark unfolding of probably a half hour for Auburn fans. You had the halftime, Auburn's leading, and you think adjustments, you have knowledge now, you get to look at the iPad, whatever. Third quarter for Auburn, they had three offensive possessions. There were two punts and a pick. Tennessee had the ball twice. They scored two touchdowns on seven plays. That's as disastrous a third quarter coming out of a 20-minute meeting with the coaches as you can have. Has that been any sort of conversation, just that brutal 15 minutes of football they put out there?
1: Yeah, and it's sort of like, I mean, I would, you know, there were some moments like that against Florida, too, where we can talk about the talent on the roster, and it's not where it needs to be. We all know that. There's some evaluation misses maybe in the portal. But there's been some moments where, you know, you look at coaching. I mean, look at the Florida game. You come out, you turn it over immediately, and then you immediately give up a touchdown. You give up a field goal right before half. You give up a touchdown right after halftime, three plays on Florida. So these critical momentum-type moments against Florida, you give up points. Then you have Tennessee, like you're saying, where you give up that quick touchdown. Even when they went for it on fourth down, if the defense bows up and holds them to a field goal, then you feel like you're still in it. Well, they turn around and just run it right down the field, and you give up a touchdown to go down 10 and the game's over. So they're like, there's still these moments and these critical moments on both sides of the ball where they're not executing and they're not making plays when they need it. I mean, it's just been a mix and match of that stuff. But yeah, there's definitely some coaching elements going on there where there's some good on defense and there's some good on offense at times, but then it's sort of a similar story. Like, that's the difference in winning and losing. Like, what we're talking about with Auburn is, I mean, against Baylor, they held the 2-point conversion. Vanderbilt, you held them to two field goals late that kind of saved that game. So they've made some plays when it happened, when it's mattered, but then there's also been a lot of these moments where they have it. It's kind of like Golish. We talked to Golish in Birmingham yesterday, and the way he described the offensive line is almost how I would describe the entire team. And he said, there have been some bright spots, but then the negative have been catastrophically negative. That's how he described the offensive line. I would just describe the whole team that way. There have been some bright spots. There have been some moments, but the bad has been catastrophically bad when it's gone bad in the moments in the game.
0: So it's Arkansas, it's an FCS squad, and then it's five ranked SEC teams and four of them on the road. This is not supposed to be the measuring stick at Auburn, a bowl game. Do you think there will be a 13th game for Auburn this year?
1: Ooh, it'd be hard to predict yes, because your first thought is, okay, they got to go to Start Bowl and win that game. Now, Mississippi State did not look good the other day. They got trounced. I mean, so they're, you know, you could go there and get them. But at the same time, you know, if Kamario Tavo's healthy, you know, how many points are you going to give up? Are you going to score with them? I don't know. So if he's healthy, I don't even know your chances of going to Starkville. Obviously, going to Georgia and Alabama, good luck. And then you have Ole Miss. You're going to score with them, good luck. And then you have LSU at home. I mean, maybe at home. Maybe there's some way where you force a few turnovers and you're in that game. But again, you're talking about a team that can score, and you got to wonder, can we go get 28? And so, yeah, I think it's going to be real tough. I mean, you look at that Starkville game as probably the best chance, and then maybe at home against LSU. But it's going to be tough. That's why that Florida game was just so big. We knew going into the year, the Florida game to me was the swing game. I thought this is a 7-5 Auburn team. I thought that's where they'd be. I thought the Florida game was the swing game because Florida, I didn't think was that much better. Now, Florida looks a pretty good amount better than Auburn. So looking back, you're like, okay, they're better than you thought they'd be. But early in the season at home, that's the one that you're like, if you get that, you can find a way to 7. But now you don't get that. Mississippi State's a tad better than we thought. And now you're looking at, 6-6 is going to be – it's going to be pretty tough. And that's – I don't care about the portal, new coach, rebuild the roster, whatever. You've got – it's a top 15-ish money roster. So I don't care, new coach, whatever. 6-6 is not acceptable. Like, I thought 7-5 is about where they'd be, and that's fine given the circumstances. 6-6 is just not – it's not good enough, and they'll have to obviously pull an upset to even get there.
0: If you're sitting at Country's Barbecue by yourself enjoying a long lunch, what are you hearing the Auburn fans in the booth next to you saying? Like, what's the mood right now?
1: The mood's not great, and I mean it's everything. It is what they're seeing on the field, but it's also years of this that they're beyond frustrated and fed up with watching such a similar thing, which is a decent defense at times, an offense that's not making the plays when they need to, and it's just the same story. Just replace the coach and some players, but it just all looks the same. Like, you go on the road, a ranked opponent, you're in the game, you've got a chance, you lose by 10. You didn't get blown out, you're kind of there, it's a winnable game, and you lose it. And we've just seen this before. And so I think fans are having a hard time splitting apart frustrations with this team, but also trying to give Golish some grace. He's a year-one coach. Like, you should give him some time. But they're also just frustrated with how things have gone for years. There's some frustrations with administration because of the freeze hire. But so you just have all this going on where I think people are fed up, but they're also trying to give Golish time and trying to give him the benefit of the doubt because I think he deserves that 4 or 5 games into the season. But just this frustration that's built up, and it's a weird place to be. And so the criticism like right now is far greater than it was 5 games into Freeze's first year. Freeze is recruiting well. Golish is recruiting well. But you were just coming off Harsin. Now you're coming off Harsin and Freeze. And so the frustration level is just a lot higher. It's unfair to Golish. I mean, he's stepping into a situation. He didn't have anything to do with the past. But it is what it is. And so I think the frustration and the impatience level is just – it's higher than it was. And so he's probably getting less grace than even Freeze did, when it really should be the opposite. I think Alex Golish is a better coach and a more disciplined coach, and probably deserves more grace and patience than Hugh Freeze did. But that's just not the reality right now.
0: This guy knows. Get him at On3. Consume him. Auburn Sports is the place. It's Justin Hokanson. Thank you, friend.
1: Yeah, man. Anytime.
0: All right. Again, that's where it is, and it's expensive, and they keep filling it up, and they're going to, and be good fans and all that. I had a buddy of mine tell me, this is just a extra thing. She said that the parking last year is almost as much as the tickets were pre-pandemic. The season parking pass for football is almost as much as the tickets. So it's like they're paying the freight, and 5 straight losing seasons, working on 6. I can't believe I just said those words. All right, short break. Heath and I wrap up next.
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11: I've told our guys, there's going to be plenty. One of the greatest things about being at the University of Florida is, man, we got an awesome fan base that's ultra passionate. Like, that's why I came here, because this place, man, people care about it. Well, the flip side of that is, when things aren't going good, you got to have broad shoulders and shoulder the critique, and that's great. Internally, I have to help our guys just understand, hey, how do we get on the other side of this? And it's not for the faint of heart.
12: John Sumrall, who I was mystified as much as anybody, 45-17. That was the final score in Como this past Saturday. Missouri winning? No, I didn't expect it, but I wasn't. Oh my gosh, where'd my jaw go? Missouri winning? I didn't expect it, but it's a well-coached team, veteran, this, that, and the other. Got the quarterback on the road. For Florida, that's always dangerous. On the road in the conference against a good team, then you throw in the context. So I didn't expect Florida to lose, but it didn't just blow me away that happened. 45-17, that blew me away. And John Sumrall saying, all right, how do you rebound? Well, South Carolina could be a get-right scenario. They obviously... Matthew Fuller has turned into a decent enough running back. Lenore Sellers, we all know his unlimited blue sky, and we see it on display, and then they still lose to Kentucky. So that's what they have this weekend, and he's hoping that it all gets better. Chuck Oliver Show available to you in a lot of ways. 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And if you're watching, don't worry about me. My boss's names are a complete lack of budget and zero interior design skills. Those are my two bosses. So don't worry about, just watch it and enjoy the video feed. It'll be fun at some level, I'm hoping. But you can get that on YouTube, and it's 100% free. 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And you also got the podcast. You have just listen live, all of it, all the options, and you can even watch. And so that's what you can do every

0: 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And you also got the podcast. You have just listen live, all of it, all the options, and you can even watch. And so that's what you can do every
1: day. Somehow forget how to coach offensive line. That doesn't feel likely. Does he not evaluate as well, or whoever's involved in developing players not evaluate as well with the talent they're bringing in? But Venables was asked about it, and his quote here, "It's been inconsistent and incredibly disappointing. Transfer portal is the number one reason. A very uneven job in terms of who we've added on the portal on the line. Way too many guys coming and going at that position group. It's been very unstable and certainly not the development you'd want." So he's not explicitly throwing Biedenball under the bus, but at the same time, he's saying...
0: He used the word development twice.
1: He's saying that what we're doing is not working.
0: Yeah.
1: And at least part of that is taking a guy who is a pretty respected veteran coach and saying it isn't working with him.
0: That's a flashlight. That's what that is. Absolutely.
1: And so, again, you just sort of wonder, all right, well, is this setting him up to possibly be a fall guy for this down the line? Or is Biedenball going to be available for somebody else to go higher? It's interesting, too, because the word from Clemson is, again, Dabo is kind of on Matt Luke. And then Matt Luke today at the press conference acknowledged, hey, we actually looked at some transfer linemen, but nothing really worked out. So over there, too, you've got a veteran offensive line coach, pretty respected guy, that's got a head coach kind of saying, I don't know about the job he's doing. It's just...
0: How is that productive for him to say that to the kids that are in the Clemson position group now? For him mid-season to say, yeah, we were looking for other kids. It just didn't work out. Like, keep your mouth shut.
1: I think he's answering a question, honestly.
0: I know what he's doing. And in fact, why didn't we bring in better linemen? And he's saying, hey, we tried. But, that serves no purpose to help them get better the rest of this season. My goodness. Chuck Oliver Show wrapping up on a Tuesday. Wonderful guest list. David, y'all, Heath, me, we're all going to take 22 hours. We'll be back tomorrow with more of it right here at Chuck Oliver Show.
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0: I think that Georgia running the ball on early downs, really fascinating, because Bama stopped the run this year. They're, I think, 10th in the country in run defense, somewhere around there. So Gunnar Stockton is the most lethal quarterback in the country at keeping his offense on schedule. They are so efficient. I think they're the most efficient offense in the country in that vein. There's not a lot of third and eight when you go back and watch Georgia. Now, the skeptic would look and say, yeah, but who have they really played? You know, who have they really faced that could expose them? Okay, but this isn't some upstart program. Like, year over year, Georgia's pretty much the same project, product. So I don't know that they're going to wilt just because they play a scaled-up opponent here. I just think the X factor is so easy. It's the same as when Georgia played Ole Miss in the playoffs. They had Trinidad Chambliss. Alabama's got Keelan Russell. Alabama's got a wide receiver room that has really come along. I keep saying that tight end room is the difference on this team, but that tight end room and a couple of freshman tailbacks are the difference on this team right now. So the first thing is matching physicality. Can Alabama do that? I think the onus is on them to prove that, because Georgia's a known commodity. And number two, how much can they mess up with the timing and rhythm and schedule of that Georgia offense? Because no one's done it so far. If you can do that, you can force mistakes. And the third thing is, Bama went over to Athens last year and had about the best third down offensive day you'll ever see anyone have. Does someone tilt the team box score some kind of way like that? Because they've handled themselves really good so far in this matchup, aside from the SEC title game last year, which was both teams walking in with a mash unit on the field. So it's game of the year potential. It's not the end of the world for the loser. I think the winner, you can pencil into the playoffs at this point.
1: I love it. And then, just as always, looking far down the over the steering wheel as you do. I mean, you talked about that Virginia Tech Pittsburgh game for weeks before it happened, and then what a game it was. Everybody's still talking about whether that was a field goal made or not. Pat Narduzzi's barking at people about not having them ranked. By the way, they're 25th. Congratulations, coach. You're in the top 25 right now. What's down the road when you're driving a car here? You're looking down the steering wheel.
0: Oh, I got one for you. Yeah. Please. Okay. So this one's going to be way off the radar.
1: Okay.
0: North Dakota State's an FBS team this year.
1: Okay.
0: New Mexico is a unit right now. Their only loss is to Oklahoma, and they lost by one possession to him in Norman. Gave up 14 points total. So there's a game a couple of weeks down the road. Right. It's in Albuquerque. It's North Dakota State versus New Mexico. I think that could be a G6 game of the year. I think that one's got massive CFP implications on it. You also need to keep in mind, We're getting towards the heart of hot seat season, where a lot of people are going to look out in Albuquerque and say, wow, Jason X really good. And everyone kind of thought he may be the next Wisconsin head coach, but Luke Fickell has righted the ship seemingly with the Wisconsin job doesn't open. Could Jason Eck be in the market? Now, I choose to look at it and say, hey, maybe he's just got a really good football team, and one of these teams could go to the playoff, and let's celebrate some G6 football out in Albuquerque once in our life. That one's only like 2 weeks away, Rich. So keep a close eye on that one, because I think America could wake up the week of week 8 and be really shocked at the amount of attention that is shown on the University of New Mexico and North Dakota State, just seemingly out of nowhere. It won't be out of nowhere if you watch the Rich Eisen show.
1: I love it. Or Josh Pate's college football show that you're recording during game 3 of Braves Dodgers this evening, correct?
0: Oh.
1: All right.
0: Yeah, it's worse. We're going to be live.
1: That's it.
0: So I can't even edit out all the.
1: There you go. Live this evening. So tune in to watch
2: second screen
1: the Razor's Edge play out. And then you've got Bussin with the Bussin boys and Josh Pate on Fridays on ESPN at 2 p.m. Eastern. Another great appearance right here on the show.
2: Keep it up, Pate.
1: Oh, man. There you go.
0: He squeaked by Colorado last week. Good job, Joey.
2: Keep it up, Pate.
0: Colorado.
1: Josh Pate, everybody, right here. Bussin and Pate on campus Friday 2 Eastern on ESPN.
3: Love it.
1: And again, check out live tonight on YouTube.
3: Have the second Josh screen.
1: Josh Pate's college football ball. Oh, wait a minute. Do you think Sarah could perform live during a Braves game?
3: No.
1: Not a chance, right?
3: Can't even perform in our house during a Braves game.
1: She was awful free with the comments while I'm living and dying with baseball.
3: Well, it was a day off yesterday.
1: What if I did that tonight? The Braves have 3 errors in the first inning, and I'm like, well, boy, they're having trouble throwing.
3: I don't think we'll have to worry about that.
1: Okay. Yeah. You know, it's an off night for the Yankees tonight. I might be chatty in the first couple innings tonight on the text chain. Think that would be welcome? How would that go over?
2: I don't know.
1: Throwing it out there.
2: Good question.
1: Throwing it all out there. Whether a crisp fall morning, a full-blown thunderstorm, or you're loading up the car, heading to the game, whether you're kicking through piles of leaves or trudging through puddles of mud, whether you call it fall or autumn or you're one of those sweater season people, you're going to want WeatherTech for your vehicle. 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Overreaction Monday on a Tuesday, and then we'll go to the WeatherTech fan line. It's hour two of this Tuesday edition.
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on Netflix. 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And we have right here on the program the host of The Puzzle Room with David Kwong on Mondays on Netflix. All new.

0: episode that dropped on Monday with Puzzle Room guests Rich Eisen and Susie Schuster. That was a lot of fun. I had a lot of fun with you.
1: Two of the best guests I've ever had.
0: You're not just saying that.
1: Yeah, I'm not just saying that. The dynamic between you two is great.
0: Thank you.
1: Yeah.
0: I appreciate that. You know, how did you get into what you've gotten into in your life and your career, David?
1: I wear these two different hats. I am a puzzle guy. Yes. I write New York Times crossword puzzles. And I'm a magician. I'm a mentalist.
0: Okay.
1: And I realized at some point that I could fuse those together and do this brainy, nerdy, cerebral magic thing.
0: Mm-hmm.
1: And to tell you the truth, the video podcast, I think that form of media had to exist.
0: Yes.
1: Like when it got created, I finally had this platform to do my thing.
0: No kidding.
1: Yeah.
0: Really?
1: Yeah.
0: And that's how you created the Puzzle Room on Netflix?
1: I've been doing that in living rooms and for companies. But suddenly, you know, the game show and the podcast, yeah. It's all getting blurred together. And it just seemed a perfect opportunity to do that.
0: So are you a rival of O's?
1: Oh, no, he's a buddy. He's great.
0: He is?
1: He's great.
0: So it's not like, you know, two different brands of something that's similar here? It's not like
1: No. He's top of the game right now. He's an excellent mentalist. I fuse it with puzzles. I got this brainy cerebral thing going on.
0: Yeah, you sure? You got it going on.
1: There's room for two men.
0: The reason why I bring this up is TJ is afraid of O's.
1: Yeah.
2: I don't know about afraid.
0: You are
2: scared. I'm scared.
0: You know, O's did the guessing the pin code thing.
1: Yeah. He hacked you, huh?
0: You left. You left the scene.
2: He left the set.
0: And if he comes back here, you refuse to show up.
2: Yeah.
0: You won't even be on the same set as him.
2: Well, it was either leave or swing on him. And I didn't want to do that, so I had to get out of it.
0: Well, you have a different brand.
1: I got a different brand.
0: You got your own brand, a different brand. And so, TJ, are you fine? Are you good? We're good because
2: we're all right
0: there's
2: right
0: some
2: now.
0: Mentalism that's about to go down.
2: Right now, it's cool.
0: Okay.
2: Well, depends on how far this goes.
0: How far is this going to go, David?
1: I think I'm going to mind hack Chris later.
0: Okay.
1: I think TJ's
2: okay
1: all right.
2: That.
1: Yeah.
2: Okay.
1: Yeah.
0: All right.
1: Yeah.
0: You've had some pretty neat guests on the Puzzle Room as well.
1: Yeah, yeah. Elizabeth Banks was on the show.
0: With Pat Max, with her husband, or she was just...
1: We brought back the Pitch Perfect duo.
0: Oh.
1: So she was there with John Michael Higgins.
0: Oh, okay.
1: And they...
0: That's a good...
1: Yeah, it was awesome.
0: That's fun.
1: Yeah.
0: So Susie and I are the only husband-wife tandem?
1: We've had a few other couples.
0: Okay.
1: Yeah.
0: Are they still together?
1: We're still together. Did you sleep on the couch that night? I wasn't sure what happened.
0: You heard. She threatened it.
3: She didn't text me immediately.
0: What?
3: Why would I be good at S-T-E-R? Ridiculous.
0: Her last name is Schuster.
3: I don't know if that... What does that mean?
2: I mean, that doesn't mean anything. What does that mean? That
3: means so I should be good at man names?
2: Exactly.
0: Yes, you should be good at man names. I should be good at send names.
1: All right.
0: You know what I mean?
1: What? Right. Okay.
0: I'm sleeping with the couch tonight.
2: Rich.
4: Keep it up. It might
0: better
4: be
0: get my rest.
4: You might not make it to the house. It might be
0: in
4: the garage.
0: So, okay. So you've done that, right?
1: Yeah, yeah. We had, here's what I love about the show.
0: Please.
1: Anyone can come on. So we get brainy friends of mine. There's brainy celebrities come on.
0: Mm-hmm.
1: And then also we get reality stars that have never done any puzzles, but everybody has a great time. Okay. Everybody just, you know, yucks it up and makes fun of themselves. And I like to think that I make it all easy and accessible and I let everyone know that they're smart.
0: I appreciate that.
1: Yeah.
0: Thank you. Thank you. So, Susie and I would be in the brainy.
1: You're in the brainy category.
0: Thank you.
1: You're in the brainy category.
0: Appreciate that.
1: Yeah.
0: Okay. What do you want to do with Chris here?
1: Well, I'm going to start with a couple of puzzles.
0: You do what
1: yeah.
0: you want.
1: Oh, yeah.
0: Let's do it. You have the floor, David.
1: Yeah, the Puzzle Room starts with a couple puzzles, then a game. I don't think we have time for a game here today, and then I'll do a little bit of mentalism. So,
0: go for it. All right, what are we doing first?
1: I brought a couple puzzles for you guys. Yeah, I got a folder.
0: Are you ready?
1: This is serious.
0: Oh, are you going to take part of the puzzle portion of it?
2: Yeah, I mean, I'm in it.
0: You're not freaked out by this, are you?
2: Yeah, I'm good with
1: it. No. All three of you, you got to raise your hand. I probably should have brought the buzzers.
2: The buzzer.
1: Yeah. Please.
0: Because by the way,
1: Michael, you got to get in on this. Yeah. Just raise your hand if you know it.
0: Please.
1: All right.
2: I'll just yell.
0: Okay, very good. I just don't know if Mike's going to be in the brainy category.
2: No. I'm an idiot.
0: Call yourself an idiot. You're a tremendous idiot.
2: Rich. I'm an idiot.
0: Okay. No, you're not.
2: I can mix nothing else.
0: David.
2: I'm good at
0: Don't listen to him.
1: I think you're all going to get these. This is going to be great. All right. This first puzzle.
0: Yes.
1: And everybody listening, watching, solve along with us.
0: Okay, let's do it.
1: This is called Making a Trade. You are going to trade a letter or change a letter in the first word I give you to get a pro sports team.
0: Okay.
1: Oh. Okay.
0: Look at you coming with the brand here. Okay.
1: I'll give you the city as well.
0: Okay. Ooh.
1: These are all pro sports teams. Here's an example.
0: Sure.
1: So if I were to say, change a letter in an artist's medium to get a player in New Orleans, you would say paint Saint. You're changing one letter from paint to get to
0: paint
1: Saint.
0: To Saint. Paint would be the medium, Mike.
1: Yep.
2: See, you lost me already.
0: You lost him. Okay.
1: And we're doing the singular here. There's no Mets, just Met, right? Just
0: okay.
1: a player on the team. All right.
0: Sure.
1: So here we go. Mm-hmm. All right. I'm looking around to see who's. Man. You can say got it. If you got it, just say I got it.
2: I got it.
1: Yeah. Say it however you want.
0: Thank you.
1: Okay. Or you can say what did she say? Wicked smart. You could do either.
0: That was Susie.
1: All right. Okay. Yep. Here we go. Number one. Change a letter in a sentimental pendant to get a player in Houston.
0: Lockett Rocket.
1: It's Lockett Rocket.
0: Yeah. Right, everybody, back off and understand what you're dealing with here.
2: Thinking about Astro. I mean,
1: all right.
2: Brainy.
0: Okay, thank you.
1: Here's your next one. Change a letter in a literary wizard to get a player in Miami.
0: Gandalf Dolphin. Dolphin Gandalf?
1: It is not Gandalf Dolphin.
0: I don't know.
1: How about an Arthurian wizard from the...
3: Merlin.
1: There we go. Chris is on the board. All right. How about this?
3: Gandalf?
0: I don't know.
2: I mean, yeah.
0: He's not a wizard.
1: He's a wizard. He's a literary wizard.
3: Miami that is close to Gandalf.
0: I don't know. I'm not spelling this out.
1: Dolphin
0: head.
1: Wasn't.
3: Right.
1: Yeah, I see what you did there. Okay. Your brain got.
3: All right.
1: Yeah. Okay. Change a letter. Change a letter in a bit of snow to get a player in Calgary.
0: Oh.
3: Oh, Flake and Flame.
1: Yes, indeed. Oh. Flake and Flame.
2: Somebody told him that.
1: All right. Number four. Change a letter in a handgun to get a player in Detroit.
0: Pistol Piston.
1: That's right. Oh. That was a Michigan reference for you. Okay.
2: My brain does not work like this.
0: Okay.
2: Yeah, I'm not. This is.
0: Get in right. there. Get in there.
1: Change a letter.
0: Focus.
1: Change a letter in a lamp's light source to get a player in Chicago.
0: Bulb Bear?
2: Switch Swift?
1: It is Bulb. Change a letter in that to get another.
3: Bulb.
1: Yeah. Oh, I don't know. I don't know who cleaned that one up.
0: That's all right. I'll give it to Chris.
1: All right. Change a letter in...
0: Mother, you're not really good at deciding who chimed in first.
1: Yeah.
0: You're too nice.
1: I just want parody, you know?
0: Yeah. Like the NFL.
1: Yeah.
0: Okay, got it.
2: Like a ref?
1: Yeah.
2: No, I'm kidding.
1: All right. Change a letter in Japanese noodles to get a player in Baltimore.
3: Ramen Raven.
1: Does he have the lead over there?
3: It's 4-2.
0: Three.
1: Okay. How about this?
0: Oh. El Tufo is just, he has not, his face of being thoroughly confused has not changed from the minute you sat down.
2: The hamsters up there are just, I don't know what they're doing.
0: And TJ.
3: You got to cycle through the teams first, and then you go back to the,
1: all right.
2: Yeah. Work your way backwards. I'm not following hockey other than the Pens, right?
3: Work your way backwards. Start with.
1: You want a real curveball? Yeah, you ready for this?
0: Tell Tufo's like,
1: you ready
0: that they have been curves?
2: Curveball.
1: All right,
2: curveball.
1: How about this one?
0: Right.
1: Change a letter in the 18th U.S. president to get a player in San Francisco.
2: Fillmore, right?
1: This president was a former general, a Civil War general.
3: Yeah, it's Robert E. Lee. Robert E. Lee. Grant Giant.
1: Well done.
0: Grant Giant.
1: All right. This
0: Did
1: one
0: Hoskins
1: is...
0: get in your ear for that one?
2: I had Grant.
0: Did he get in your ear for that
3: hasn't said
0: one?
3: Anything to me. I am just dominating.
2: I said Grant. I didn't say Giant.
0: Okay.
1: All right.
0: No, you
1: this
0: just,
1: one...
0: You just went the Rebels.
3: Well, he had beard. White
0: okay,
3: beard.
0: Okay, got it. All right.
1: This one has two answers. Change a letter in a hockey disc to get a player in Anaheim and Milwaukee.
0: Puck duck.
1: Oh, I think you had that.
0: Yeah,
1: I think you had that. Yeah.
0: Thank you.
1: All right, here's your last one. Change a letter in an office building's entryway to get a player in Philadelphia.
3: Flyer Foyer.
1: That is correct. Over there. Wow.
2: Jesus.
0: I was thinking Atrium. I couldn't get over it.
5: This is at 42,000 feet over.
0: It's not in a building. A building's an atrium. Listen, David, we have some problems here.
3: Yeah, the problem is he lost. That's the problem.
0: Well done. By the way, well done. See, I

0: can lose and be fine with it. Somebody from New England beating me. I'm fine with it.
1: Hence why Brockman did the best on Family Feud, bro.
0: I'm fine with somebody from New England beating me in this game. I'm good.
1: That's why you did the best.
0: I want to go and higher register. No, I'm fine with it.
2: I think I did that to you on the show, didn't I? I don't remember.
0: All right, so we have time for the mind trick. Can you do that?
2: Oh, okay. Can we speed through this real quick?
0: Sure. Yeah.
2: Oh, this is important. All right. This one is called something extra.
0: Okay.
2: All right. Mm-hmm. You're gonna add a letter to the first word to get the second word.
0: Add a letter. Right. Okay.
2: So if I were to say markets odors, that's a clue. You would say sells smells. So you're gonna add a letter this time.
0: Oh gosh. Oh,
2: wow. All right. Okay. Good luck. Here we go. We're going to do this fast.
0: Oh,
2: all right.
0: TJ, do you want to leave the room now? Is he making you want to leave the room now?
3: I thought I was smart.
0: Okay.
2: All right. Here we go. Right. Trash found in where you park your car in your house.
0: Say that again.
2: Trash found in where you park your car in your house.
0: Garbage garage.
2: That's right. Okay. Garbage garage. You're adding a B to garage. All right.
0: Keep up.
2: Here's your clue.
3: I literally thought that in my head and didn't say it out loud.
2: Keep up. Nice.
3: Like,
0: keep up. Keep up, guys.
2: You got to get in here. All right. Here's your next one. Annoy a male sibling.
0: Father, brother.
4: Brother.
2: Yeah. Look at that.
0: No, that's okay. It's okay.
2: Yeah.
0: I'm glad you chimed in, but I got it.
2: He did get it first.
0: I got it.
2: He did. Okay.
3: About that?
0: Yeah.
2: Here's your next one. Adores units of bread.
0: Love loaves.
2: Yeah. Okay. Hey, did you get that one, Mike?
1: No, not even close.
2: Oh, okay.
1: Still,
2: no,
0: it's 3-0. Guys, keep up.
2: All right.
4: Oh, we definitely tied on that one.
2: We're speeding through this one. Former Bulls star Dennis from the capital of Italy.
0: Rodman Rome.
2: Is a Roman Rodman.
0: Roman Rodman.
2: Yeah.
0: Okay, I got that one.
2: Uh-huh. Yeah.
3: That doesn't count.
2: That doesn't count.
0: It doesn't.
2: Yeah, he was wrong.
0: I'm still 3-0.
4: You're so angry.
2: Here's your next one. Paper fastener that's like 2 week old bread.
3: Staple still?
2: Heck yeah.
0: TJ Jefferson has entered the chat.
2: Yeah.
1: I ain't entering anything.
2: All right.
0: He's entered the chat.
4: Take a paperclip.
2: Ready?
0: Yes, sir.
2: Bad mouths a New York hockey team.
3: Anger the Rangers?
2: It's not the Rangers.
0: Oh. Bad mouths?
2: Bad mouth.
4: Mm-hmm. Slanders Islanders.
2: That is well done. Nicely done over there. All right.
0: Whatever.
2: Part of a tuxedo owned by a singer with the alter ego Ziggy Stardust.
3: Ty Bowie? Bowie.
2: Yeah, that's right.
0: No. You said tie. I said bow tie Bowie. He got half of it.
3: Or the tie.
0: Oh, thank you for giving me my fourth one. It's okay.
3: That's up for debate.
2: Last one. I wrote this one.
3: Too serious.
0: He wrote this one.
2: I wrote this one for you.
0: Uh-oh. For me?
2: Yeah.
0: Okay.
2: Here we go.
0: Guys.
4: Uh-oh.
2: Potato pancake on Michigan or Superior.
0: Lake Latka.
2: It is a Lake Latka. Very good.
0: It's a Latka Lake.
2: Yeah.
0: He wrote that for me.
2: I did.
0: Because I went to Michigan.
2: Yeah.
4: That's not.
3: And what's vodka?
0: I'm the only Jew in the room.
4: Okay. Yeah, we need Felly for that one.
0: Sorry.
3: Yeah. Did you get an extra second on that one, Rich?
0: All right, here we go.
3: Wrestling questions.
0: We have David, I hate to tell you, we have a hard out in about 4 minutes.
2: Oh, yeah, we're good. Yeah, we'll be good. We'll be good.
0: All right. Kwong.
2: Thank you.
0: One last time here's the puzzle room.
2: All right, we're gonna do a quick little bit of mind hacking here. So, Chris.
3: Yes.
2: Do me a favor. I want you to think of a Hollywood celebrity.
3: Okay.
2: Now, don't say it out loud. I just want you to get someone in your mind. Okay. All right, burn that person in your brain.
3: Okay.
2: All right, good. And in fact, let's make this interesting. Pretend there's like a screen in front of you.
3: Okay.
2: And just project that person onto the screen.
3: Okay, great.
2: Okay. Look at that. The shoulders are kind of wide there. This is a man. It's a man, isn't it?
3: It is.
2: Okay, good. All right. Picture this person. Oh, there's like a lot going on here. You're thinking of a movie this person's in, actually, aren't you?
3: I am.
2: Okay.
0: Wow.
2: There's a lot of movement. There's a lot of color. Like, this is like an action movie. No, I'm not getting that. It's like, it's not like a shoot 'em up thing, but there's a lot going on in this, isn't there?
4: There's a lot.
2: Yeah, a lot of people in this. Okay.
4: There's a lot going on in this movie.
2: I'm getting like Ocean's 11. Is it Ocean's 11?
4: It is Ocean's 11.
2: Okay. But wait, there's a lot of people in that. So I need you to focus on this person. Let's do this. Think of this person's first name.
3: Okay.
2: And spell it silently in your head. It silently in your head. Okay, so that didn't take very long. This is under than five letters. Under five letters. Short first name.
4: Under five letters.
2: All right. Let's go to the last name.
3: Okay.
2: That first letter. Think if it's in the first half of the alphabet or the second half of the alphabet. Okay, he kind of looked up a little bit, a little confused. This is sort of in the middle.
4: Well, I'm trying to count.
2: This is sort of in the middle. Okay.
4: Yeah.
2: All right. Let's see.
0: I guess I know who this is now
3: I know who it is too.
2: All right. Now, we got to review this because people are going to want to know. We didn't set this up.
4: We did not set
2: this up. You did not write anything down. I didn't mess with your phone or anything. I met you for the first time when I came to this studio here today.
4: My phone.
2: Yep. So let's do this.
3: TJ's freaking out because
2: I'm writing someone down for the first time. Can you say who is this celebrity?
4: Brad Pitt.
2: It is indeed Brad Pitt. That's what I wrote down.
3: Oh my God.
2: Now, wait a minute. How is this possible?
4: I don't know, actually.
2: Your brain absorbs information. You don't even know about it, right? I want to review all of these different answers that you just came up with. Garage, garbage, and so forth. You added a bunch of letters to these things.
0: These are all the ones he got right.
2: Look at this.
0: And I was trying to beat you. That's insane.
2: You added,
0: for the radio audience, all of the answers that we just played in the game, you have now written down that he got right. As opposed to me or TJ.
2: Here's the point.
4: This is all of us.
0: But that's okay.
4: Yeah, I think this is
2: no, these are all the answers. Here's the point. You added a B to garage to get garbage. That's a B.
0: Come on.
2: Then we got bother brother. That's an R. We got an A. We got a D. That's Brad. Stale stable gives you the P, I, T, and T. And that is how you get Brad Pitt.
3: TJ.
0: Dude, that's stupid.
4: Holy
0: smoke,
4: that's incredible.
3: That is,
0: and you just chose Brad Pitt.
3: Unbelievable.
0: And that's what the answers of the game that we just played spelled out.
4: Wow.
0: TJ, are you sticking around here or are you leaving now? Because that was crazy.
2: TJ, I'm not going to touch your phone. Don't worry.
3: 15 minutes anyway, but like,
4: holy smoke.
3: I'm not buying. Like, you guys were in the back colluding. Like, there's no way.
0: You could have chosen anybody from any movie. That's crazy, David.
3: You're lucky. I was not thinking Brad Pitt. I was thinking Selma Hayek. Couldn't you?
0: Sorry, I jumped in on the payoff there incorrectly, but that is wild.
2: Right. Thanks for having me.
0: Dude, thanks for coming on. We'll have you on every now and then to play more puzzles.
2: Jeez,
0: maybe
2: that'd be great.
0: We'll get one right.
4: Wow.
0: Or even open his mouth.
4: Good job, Mike.
0: The Puzzle Room with David Kwong releases on Mondays on Netflix, a video podcast series. Susie and I are his guests this week. Thanks for coming on.
2: So fun. Thank you so much, guys. Thank you.
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0: agency connection, and that is absolutely the perfect model.
1: Michael Jeffrey Jordan was one of his favorites. So he loved Michael Jordan. And, you know, being from Chicago and then North Carolina. So, yeah, if you want to dedicate a mile to Stewart, mile 23 it is, Allison.
0: Perfect. Perfect. Wow. Hopefully I reach mile 23.
1: And I feel the same way. And thank you for calling and honoring Stewart. Anything that continues the memory of Stewart Scott, we are all for. And thank you for the call.
0: Definitely. Thank you. And my husband wants me to tell you, go blue.
1: Ah, very good. Right back at him. Call us after the marathon. Yeah, let us know how it went, okay?
0: Sure. All right. Sounds good.
1: Thank you. There you go.
2: Right, good luck.
1: Especially,
2: good luck.
1: Trust me, I thought of Stewart with appendix. As you know, he had cancer of the appendix, and that's what he was fighting for all that time.
2: Oh. I didn't even think about that.
1: For him to be remembered by a caller running a marathon. Mile 23. All right, Allison, you go. Run like the wind.
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It's right there in Flowood, right there before you get to Dogwood, right there on the southbound side, Mississippi Sports Medicine, there in Flowood. 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We're going to get into several things today, obviously, a lot of college football, maybe a touch of high school, maybe. We may save that for later in the week, which a lot of teams are off this week. Had some teams, you know, a batch of teams off last week, batch of teams off this week. Then you hit the stretch run as you get ready to go into, you know, basically playoff mode. As that's what it's all about at this point is position, jockey, try to win your region in high school football and get to the playoffs, and we'll see what happens. Jake Thompson will join us in 30 minutes. We'll talk Ole Miss as they get ready to take on the Commodores of Vanderbilt. They'll head to Nashville. Chris Landry will join us, since we didn't get him yesterday, 5 to 5:30, college and the NFL. All right, let's get right to it. First off, let me just tell you, I just posted the SEC, my weekly SEC eyeball test rankings in the SEC. All eyes, no analytics. No analytics with this poll. What I see is what I see. So what does it look like? I still have Texas number one in the SEC. I don't feel good about it. I want to see a good Texas game Saturday versus Oklahoma.

0: They have got to be. Now, you look, they looked really good in three, you know, the back half of that Ohio State game. Since then, spurts against Tennessee. They have not played their best ball, but they're still undefeated. I got Tennessee still number one in the SEC. You can make a huge argument for the next two, Georgia and Alabama. They'll play Saturday night down in Tuscaloosa. The winner of this will likely move to number one in the eyeball test unless Texas just absolutely destroys Oklahoma. But Georgia, Alabama on Saturday night, 2 and 3. Kentucky, I have moved to number four. Yes, Kentucky. Kentucky, Will Stein is impressive. His quarterback is impressive. They are a solid, good football team. And they're going to give LSU a run for their money, I think, Saturday. LSU, number five. They've got quarterback issues. They've got injury issues. So we'll see what that game looks like. 4-5 matchup there. Missouri at number six after their dismantling of Florida. Florida at number seven. Ole Miss, number eight. Mississippi State moves to nine. Tennessee at number 10. These are my eyeball test rankings for the week. This is a very fluid poll. Moves every week. Texas A&M, number 11. Auburn, 12. And then the, back of the room guys, Oklahoma, Vanderbilt, South Carolina, Arkansas. And don't really see that for really changing a whole lot over the course of the rest of the year with those guys. All right, moving on to notes. Pete Golding announced yesterday he fully anticipates having running back Kwon Lacy this week for Vanderbilt, plans to use a constant running back rotation based on Lacy's health. Of course, missed the loss at Florida after exiting the LSU game with a shoulder injury. So we'll see what that looks like for Ole Miss with Lacy back in. We'll talk to Jake Thompson about that in the second segment or third. We'll see. Yes, third segment, bottom of the hour. All right, real unnamed texter. Top 10 tussle in Tuscaloosa. Yeah, it is. Game of the week. There is no doubt about it. It's a game of the week in the SEC, and it's a game of the week in the country, I think, between Alabama and Georgia. All right, why is this? There we go. All right, it's moving, finally. All right, Northwestern, we told you this yesterday. Northwestern head coach David Braun on the Big Ten not receiving respect. He says, quote, what the outside says about the league, I mean, check the receipts. Last three national championships have come out of the league. He later said, let people chatter and the Big Ten will settle it on the field. But David, you're not winning the national title. That don't do the whole wee thing. Also, check this out. You love AI. And how are you? Are you good? Did we walk today? 40 minutes? Good. You love AI, so you'll get this. Parents are reportedly using ChatGPT to generate their kids' school photos instead of paying $60 for traditional packages. What do you think about this? They're cutting the photographers out. You're not for this? Like, just take a picture with your iPhone and create your own school photo?
1: I mean, I guess you... Yeah, you could do that, but I don't understand how you're creating. I don't understand it.
0: Smile.
1: I will not.
0: I'm going to create you. I just took a photo. I'm going to create you, before the end of the show, a school-like photo, like you're a senior in high school.
1: Okay. Let's see about this.
0: Okay. It's crazy what you can do. You know, you can now take a headshot, and people are doing this everywhere. Some of them look weird, and you can put yourself in a suit. You can put yourself in a professional clothing, like for your resume. I don't know what, but that is in. Parents are using this all, they're cutting that $60 out. Dennis Franchione. Was it Franchione or Franchione?
1: Well, it's been so long, Franchione.
0: Franchione has passed at 75. He was 213, 135, and 2 as the head coach, including stints at New Mexico, TCU, Alabama, Texas A&M, and Texas State, rest in peace. And sadly, he will always be remembered as, I'm confusing him. I am confusing him with Mike Price. My apologies to the Franchione family. I am confusing him with Mike Price. You remember Mike Price?
1: But Mike Price, his long tenure at Alabama?
0: Right. Yeah. So Mike Price was prior to Dennis. Can we call him that? To Franchione. And Franchione had a pretty good couple years there and then went to Texas A&M. Let's see. Unnamed texter. I'm not uploading my child's photo to God knows where to fake a class photo. They're talking about AI taking over, and you want me to give them a picture of my kid? No, I don't. I don't. I'm just telling you what Polymarket is reporting, that people are doing this. I wouldn't do this either. You don't think that, do you? You think I would actually do this?
1: Yeah. I think you're about to with my picture, and now...
0: Yeah, but you're a grown man.
1: As this man says, you're sending my picture to AI, and it's being stored. You know what? These pictures, that's how the robots are going to identify who to come after first.
0: But I'm putting you in Grok. That's the... You know, based on... That's Musk. Don't we all trust Elon Musk, or do we not?
1: I don't... know. Not when he keeps telling me how great AI is going to be.
0: So yesterday we told you about Colorado State, how they cut ties with their defensive coordinator after the game. Did you hear what happened at Cal over the weekend too? So Stanford lost 57-3 to Wake. Cal lost to UNLV, and they demoted their OC mid-game. Tosh Lapoy confirms that he made a change at play caller in the middle of last week's game against UNLV. So that's twice this past week that that has happened. Just said, hey, I'm done with it, and you're not calling plays anymore. They totally changed play callers there. Also, a named texture says, no, all of the AI CEOs are terrible people, especially Elon Musk. So this person is not a fan of Elon, which is totally fine. And yeah, if you listen and pay attention to a lot of the AI chatter, it is somewhat disturbing. 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We'll have, who do we got? Jake Thompson. Sorry about that. Jake Thompson coming up in 20 minutes. It is Tuesday. Let's have a good day.
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0: What do you think about that one? That's a good looking headshot of you right there. Really good looking headshot. Like, you could use these that I'm working on over here. That was my favorite one.
1: What's happening? Is that me?
0: Yes.
1: Like, that's really, like, AI didn't distort that?
0: No, that's you.
1: I don't pay attention to my own face, really, I guess. Yeah. But
0: well, I mean, you
1: looks odd.
0: You've slimmed up. You've lost some weight. You look good. So, it's putting you in a suit.
1: It's suit, man. A collared shirt. See? 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A sports jacket, which we all know the sports radio way is, just throw a sports jacket on and you look professional.
0: Yeah, let me tell you this. 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Jason and Flagstaff. Oh, yeah, and this texture said Grok called itself Mecha Hitler. Yeah, there was a dysfunction back about 2 months ago with Super Grok's unhinged version, and they discontinued it. It got really, really weird. Really, really weird. So all that's off the shelf. All right, Jason and Flagstaff, as a guy who just paid $75 for school photography of basically my son's forehead, I get it. White Denzel sends us a, what is this? Oh, he just put you, he took a photo of you. What do you think about that picture he did for you?
1: No.
0: That's actually not bad. It almost looks like you're in like one of those 80s high school movies.
1: See, that went even further and it put me in a suit and tie. That's how you know it's fake.
0: Yeah.
1: At least that's how you know that a picture of me is not real.
0: Yeah.
1: You'll never see me wearing such things.
0: Bull says the Vail TD got him a fantasy win by .6. So just a little bit. 0.6. How about that? That's
1: nice.
0: That's by the hair of the chinny chin chin right there. All right. Let's move on, shall we? Nick Saban on NIL and boosters causing more head coaching firings in college football. Quote, the cause and effect of paying players is we're raising money from alumni who now think they should have a say in what happens. And that's why 33 coaches got fired last year. Now, here's a caveat on that. Of the 33 coaches, Brett McMurphy kind of calls him out on this, fired, 13 left for better jobs, one retired. So, as he says, only 19 were actually fired. Well, that's still a lot. 19 is still a lot. And Saban's right on this. Like, because the money, and you're not going to hear it publicly. But look, if you've got a lot of money, let me ask you this. Man of leisure, Mr. Producer. Oh, you got something to share over there?
2: Whoa.
0: What are you woeing?
1: Lane Johnson has retired.

0: out of nowhere.
1: Who?
0: Eagles All-Pro right tackle Lane Johnson.
1: Really?
0: He cites a need to focus on mental health.
1: Well, hopefully he can do that. I'm serious.
0: This comes off the heels of just yesterday. Miko was talking about the Eagles, and I happened to see a stat, because they are not right. And I happened to see a stat yesterday, because Lane Johnson, and it's not just a small sample size. He's been around since 2013. Since he came into the league, the Eagles, with Lane Johnson on the offensive line, 122-63-1. Without him on the line, 18-29.
1: Whoa, that's a big disparity.
0: That just hit out of nowhere.
1: That's crazy. That's a big disparity. But you can go sometimes one or two guys down like that, and it can change everything. Absolutely change everything. All right, former Oklahoma State head coach Mike Gundy is making his TV debut this weekend as a guest analyst on TNT's college football coverage. I like this. What do you think? Mike Gundy, think he'd do well?
0: It'll be interesting. I hadn't heard from him in a long time. And is he still going to have his mullet on there?
1: That's a great question. The headshot that they put on this infograph has him still as the Oklahoma State head coach. Surely he hasn't cut that. That's a staple for him, right? He may even have it fuller, maybe bigger, and let's hope that it is for him. All right. Warren Sharp pointed this out yesterday. And if you're not familiar with Warren Sharp, go to Sharp Football on X. Predictive NFL analytics and visualized data. Sharp Football. Good account. Good follow. They do a lot. So he says, if you watch the NFL and thought something didn't feel right, you're not alone. Number one most flags in over a decade so far, through 4 weeks. Says refs are impacting the most critical moments of the games. Says most. Number one, red zone penalties per game by offense in the history of the league. Most red zone penalties by offenses in history. Number one, most penalties on third and fourth downs in the second half of games in NFL history through four games. And 17 touchdowns nullified by penalty versus only five in 2025 and four in 2024. Now, what you think about that? 17 touchdowns nullified by penalty so far versus only five all of last year and four in 2024. Refs are impacting the most important moments of games unlike we've ever seen before in the NFL. And this comes all the way down to high school, by the way. I'm going to go ahead and tell you. College and high school. And even some of the coaches are speaking up. And when you look at some of this, there is a young man who jumped in on top of this. Iron College Football Stats. Iron Football Stats. Really good follow. 6.61 flags a game in the NFL. Most in 15 years. No, this is college. Excuse me. College, 6.61 flags. Most in 15 years. FBS teams are being penalized 6.61 times a game against FBS opponents this season. The most at this point in a season in the last 15 years. Face mask flags are up 41% a game from last year. So face masks are up 41%. Unsportsmanlike conduct is up 27%. Personal fouls are up 19%. And oddly, in college football, pass interference is down 4%. So there's a lot of information here. Let's go to several of these and just put rhyme to reason. All right. Face masks, I don't think, are up because people are aggressively trying to grab the face mask. I don't believe that. Maybe once in a blue moon. I think hands get caught. The game is getting faster and faster and faster every year, it seems like. So the reaction speed, what we see is fast, but when you're there in the moment, it's double, triple fast. So you got to tackle a guy, he ducks his head, and you can grab a face mask. The unsportsmanlike conduct, though, I think that's a byproduct of a lack of some discipline on some teams. It's all about the money. And again, we can't point to a specific data point on this. This is just throwing out ideas here. That's up 27%. Personal fouls the same way. Now, but what defines a personal foul? And I'll get into that in just a bit. Why Denzel? I nailed this

0: Pearl High School. What do you think about that one, Beav?
1: Nope.
0: You don't like that one?
1: No.
0: He's not a fan of that one.
2: I mean, it's closer.
0: Rebel Godfather. I'm a broadcaster, not a coach. Mike Gundy. Oh, yeah. He's going to say something that's going to be really, really good. He's going to say a lot of somethings. He better. Jason and Flagstaff. This kind of brings up the question, what in the hell happened to school pictures? Y'all remember having to dress up, then drill sergeant lady photographer posing you perfectly to catch said pose. These days, they run kids through some face shots like the DMV. Yeah, I don't, I mean, kids, my kids send something home and it says school pictures. I don't pretend to know how they do it, but I doubt it's like we used to do it. And Miko, Eagles are down 6 starters, Saquon, Devontae Smith, Tank Bigsby, to name a few. Eagles are the most disappointing and dysfunctional team in the NFL. Is that true? Mm-hmm. Because I don't know that you can get more dysfunctional than the Dolphins.
2: Oh, they're not dysfunctional, I wouldn't say. They're just bad.
0: True that.
2: The Dolphins.
0: I do want to come back to this on officiating in the NFL. I'm not one to bag on the officials a whole lot, but there are data points that need to be talked about, and we'll do that. But first, we got to take a timeout, and we're going to visit with Jake Thompson coming up next. 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

0: taking you through Tuesday, brought to you by the MHSAA. 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You can become an official with MHSAA today, regardless of sport. Jake Thompson, get him on X at Jake Thompson OE, Oxford Eagle, Ole Miss, and the SEC. Jake, welcome in, brother. How you doing?
1: I'm doing good, Jake. Thanks for having me on.
0: Absolutely. Ole Miss back in action. Before we get to this week in Vanderbilt, kind of take us through what we learned. I mean, off weeks are good. Excuse me. I think most people enjoy them. I know reporters enjoy them. Teams enjoy them. I think even the fans sometimes do. But what last week was about for Ole Miss as they head into another game week?
1: Yeah, last week was about, just getting themselves better, getting themselves right. I think a lot of, people like to use the word truth-telling. Pete decided to do a different approach when it came to film study. It was instead of having the offense, defense, and special teams watch the Florida film in their own little separate groups or rooms, Pete had everybody in the big team room, I believe, and they all went through every play, every drive, everything as a team, evaluated the defense with the offense there and vice versa. And it felt like that it was something that was appreciated and welcomed, I believe, by the players who kind of saw that, hey, what I do affects the other side of the ball more than I thought. Or, it may seem simple to everybody watching the game, but, those players are kind of tunnel vision. They're thinking about their job, their assignment, their group, and all that. So it was a lot of that, looking in the mirror and trying to get better. But practice-wise, I think they had an more intense practice than probably was anticipated or expected for the bye week before that game happened. Now, of course, we got to see how all that transpires and translates when they get back up to Nashville again this Saturday against the Vanderbilt team, where you would like to think that it's kind of that get better, get right game. I know in the SEC, it's not an easy game, as we've seen over the past couple weeks on the road. But it feels like if you're going to have to play somebody coming off that Florida game, a Vanderbilt might be the team you'd like to do it against.
0: Visiting with Jake Thompson, you can get him on X at Jake Thompson OE. Check him out, the Oxford Eagle. Excuse me, Tuesday edition of your program. All right, so totally agree with that. And, watching film, and this, and coaches do, they'll break them up into groups a lot of times and do that. But there's a lot more accountability when you're sitting there maybe next to a friend of yours who's, in a different position unit. So I do like the theory of going back old school and watching film as a team. I'm sure that was probably some pretty entertaining moments too, because coaches typically, when they do that, they'll go through a play 11 times, sometimes more than that. They're going to identify every player, everything that went wrong on every single play. So you're talking about a long session there. Kiwan Lacy, is he going to play this week?
1: At least he's trending that way. Obviously, where I'll be looking to see what Pete chooses to designate him as. Went tomorrow night with that first availability report of the week. But when I asked, he said, Kiwan took off last week, just did rehab, focused on that, didn't do any kind of whatever practice they had, returned to practice Sunday. I believe he said did basically all non-contact stuff. And it feels like that they'd probably ease him in. I think today and tomorrow they're two physical practices, and then it's like a kind of a walkthrough Monday, and then another walkthrough on Thursday before they hit the road on Friday to head up to to Nashville. So I wouldn't expect him to take a lot of bumps and hits in practice. And it sounds like when we asked Pete how he evaluated, JT Lindsey and Mekhi Frazier's performance in Florida, with Lacy out, he alluded to he liked what he saw, but, it felt like they kind of gave some stuff away, some slips. But in the middle of all that answer, he made it seem like load management is going to be that popular phrase again for Ole Miss when it comes to Lacy. He'll maybe be back, but it's not going to be 40 or 50 snaps his first game back. And so they may ease him in, and it may be how Kiwan feels after he takes that first hit against somebody that's not his teammate, who knows to kind of slow up when they get to him. And so it's probably going to be a lot of that, a lot of feeling it out. And how much does he play this Saturday? I'm not sure. If they can get a lead, now, we've said this before, and everything goes completely 180 from that when the game happens. But if they can get a lead and the other two guys, Frazier and Lindsey, are doing enough, and Trinidad's playing like he normally does, and the offense is doing well, and maybe you ease off of them, because I feel like you're really not going to need them until next week, because now it feels like that Missouri game is 10 times bigger than maybe anybody thought it might be. And then you've got Texas on the road in 2 weeks. So there's bigger games on the horizon if you're able to kind of be careful with them this Saturday. But I think that's the plan, is to ease them in, but he's not going to be that workhorse that everybody's expecting him to be at 100%.
0: Vanderbilt, not the team they were last year, averaging 25.4 a game, giving up 25 a game. They got two victories over inferior opponents, Austin Peay and Delaware. They should have lost to NC State. NC State decided to gift them an early Christmas present and give them the win. But then they lost back-to-back SEC games to Auburn and Georgia. You know, this is a team under Clark Lee. You know, they're going with Jared Curtis, you know, the freshman quarterback. He's struggling some. So you would think that, you know, this is a team that can do some damage. They're an SEC team. They got SEC players. But as you said, I think this is, if Ole Miss is focused, this is a get-right game for the Rebels.
1: Yeah, you know, obviously, Pete said when one of us asked him yesterday, what does he see? And when the two different quarterbacks are in there, and Pete said it's almost like two different total offenses. You know, most times you can get two quarterbacks that fit what you want to do, and it doesn't change. But, you know, I have not watched much. I was watching other games when that Vandy Georgia game was on. But it feels like from what they watched in film, it depends on who's the quarterback. It's preparing for two different styles. And, you know, that's tough. That's a challenge, no matter how good of a defense or your team is, to prepare for two different offenses within a whole other team. But I do think that, obviously, they kept it close against Georgia, but then the Bulldogs pulled away there in the second half. And Auburn kind of kept them at bay, I believe, most of the time, or through, you know, at the end of the game. And like you said, if NC State knew how to take a knee or what a safety was, that they'd have three losses in a row there. And so I think Ole Miss is getting them at a time where Clark Lee is trying to figure out what the identity of this team is going to be. I mean, it's post Diego, it's post a lot of things for them. And so this is a chance for Ole Miss to, like, you know, to get back, get right, get the stuff they want to get on tape. And not all those mistakes, especially special team stuff, and then prepare for what now is a very tough two-week stretch after this week.
0: When you talk about that stretch, and you mentioned it, Missouri coming in next week, then you got to go to Texas, excuse me, and then, let me get back over here to the Ole Miss, because I'm over here looking at Vanderbilt. Yeah, you got Texas coming up here in 2 weeks. Auburn is a winnable game at home, then you go Georgia at home, at Oklahoma, Wofford, and Mississippi State. We don't know this yet. And what do we don't know? Where does 9-3 get us? I mean, for anybody, right? With the college football playoff, you would have to think they're going to have to take a couple 9-3s. But then when they start dissecting that, you don't really trust the committee. So you want to try to win as many as you can. But it you know, with one loss here, it looks like Ole Miss, you know, with just say Texas and then Georgia and either Oklahoma or Mississippi State. I mean, you got to win half of those.

0: Because you'd love to win, you know, two of three or three of four, wouldn't you?
1: Yeah, I think at worst, when you dissect the two toughest games that are left, which are obviously Texas, Georgia, I think Georgia's the toughest, and they have it at home, which is in their favor. But I think you've got to split those at worst. Now, you know, I think if they had won at Florida, they obviously could maybe lose both and still be okay. But now with how Missouri's trending, and you're probably going to have a dangerous Oklahoma team. I mean, they're not good, but it's at Oklahoma. They'll probably be playing spoiler by that time when you get to them in mid-November. So you don't know what can happen there. Anything can happen. And, you know, how many lumps is State going to take throughout this month with their schedule getting tougher? So there are landmines there in games that you think Ole Miss should win. That's why I think they've got to split Texas, Georgia at worst. And then, if you get to 10-2, I think you're fine. But if you're 9-3, what are those three losses going to be against? And who are the nine wins going to be against? And, you know, Ole Miss doesn't want to be that case study in the Petri dish, but they might. And what kind of helps them in their favor is they've got Wesley Walls on the committee, but he has to recuse himself from voting and some stuff. But they at least do have a voice in the room this year when they've never had that before.
0: Make sure to get him on X. Check him out at the Oxford Eagle. He's Jake Thompson. Jake, always appreciate your time. Enjoy the ball game. Hey, we'll do it again soon.
1: Thanks, Jake. Talk to y'all soon.
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0: 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Coming up, end of this month. Text us 601-885-3776. That is the Cowboy Maloney's text line. St. Louis Vic, Jake, I tuned in towards the end of your opening. I'm anxious to hear what the numbers say about targeting calls. That bone of contention among many when that rule first came out into effect. So I was going through, if you joined us just now, a report by Warren Sharp, Sharp Football. Let me pull this back up over here. And Sharp says that if you watch the NFL and thought something didn't feel right, you're not alone. Number one, most flags in over a decade. Through 4 weeks, refs are impacting the most critical moments of games. Number one, most red zone penalties per game by offenses in history. Number one, most penalized third and fourth downs in the second half of games in history of the NFL. 17 touchdowns nullified by penalties versus only 5 last year and 4 in 2024. Refs are impacting the most important moments of games unlike we've seen in the NFL, and even some coaches are speaking up on it. And there was a report done by Iron Football, 6.61 flags a game in college football, most in 15 years. Face mask calls are up 41%. Unsportsmanlike calls are up 27%. Personal fouls, 19%. And oddly, pass interference is down 4%, which I don't know that I believe that. Maybe it is. All right. What's going on with officiating? Lots. There's a lot. One, the game continues to get faster. And I think officials are scared at all levels to make a bad call. I think they're scared to make a bad call. And what defines a bad call? Well, first, let's start with targeting and personal fouls. There is no doubt about it that lawsuits or the potential risk of lawsuits at every level, and it's not necessarily on the officials, it's on the leagues or institutions. College football, high school football, National Football League. There are risks of lawsuits from an institutional sense. Lawsuit risk and political fallout from concussion litigation are part of why these rules exist and why crews are told to enforce them very hard. Individual officials are not mainly calling flags because they personally fear being sued. It's the missed call is what they don't want. They don't want a missed call on a player in any level, and then someone gets a lawsuit in those leagues. College football's targeting rule was added in 2008 with an automatic rejection that came in 2013. The NCAA stated reason has always been head-to-neck safety, fewer traumatic brain injuries, and all of that is well and good. We should be protecting that. Former NFL official Terry McCauley, and you may remember this, had ties to push the congressional hearings in the NFL, and college officials were called in over concussions and head and neck and spine injuries. That scrutiny sat on top of the wave of concussion suits against the NFL. The NFL's concussion settlement was back in 2013 for

because we are the most Sioux happy country on the planet ever, because I don't think they were suing in the 1800s, maybe. Be interesting to see when the first lawsuit ever came up. Because we are a Sioux happy community, they said, hey, we're going to enforce this. We're going to enforce it with a defenseless player, strict liability language. And, you know, point of emphasis tells crews to err towards the flag on hits to the head and the neck of a defensive player, crown of the helmet, certain personal fouls. College confirmed targeting is a 15-yard plus ejection. In 2026, the NCAA is trailing softer carryover suspensions, and the NFL usually keeps the players in the game and handles hands down fines or suspensions. So that's where a lot of this is coming from. Now, when you get into pass interference and things of that nature, that is more of a judgment call. But you take the NFL. In the NFL, they accepted defensive pass interference and started really amping this thing up about 10 years ago. It was at 0.7 per game in 2009. It peaked to 1.2 in 2020 and went even higher than that in 24 and 25. Early 2026 tracking has overall penalties at a multi-year high. We told you that 17 flags a game. The increase is mostly offensive holding, false starts, and delay of game. Now, some of that could be these teams still haven't gotten in game mode, believe it or not, because a lot of these teams aren't playing a whole lot of ball during the preseason. Defensive flags, including defensive pass interference, are flat to slightly down. What has been tightened is the illegal contact past 5 yards and offensive pass interference. So the flags fill up, yes, at every level. It's because it's a pure judgment call. It, you know, what defines a catchable ball? It's kind of like a strike zone in baseball. One umpire is going to have a strike zone his way. The next one may come in and have it adjusted just a little bit. So that's why if you go out on a Friday night and you see an influx of calls on one crew, you may see a totally different type of call on the other. It's frustrating, though. It is frustrating. Does the NFL feel like it's up with you and flags? Like you've seen more flags? I think everybody would say that. 17 flags a game. They got to get the officials under control. Well, but what has happened is I think these officials are under so much scrutiny from the leadership and the boards they work for, be it college, high school, pro, wherever. You got to do this. You got to do this. You got to do this. So now it's affected the game. One of the worst things, and this gets me more than anything, is you'll see two guys, a receiver and a defensive back, go down the field. And if the defensive back just touches the wide receiver, the flag comes out. To me, there has to be some level of letting them play to some degree. This is not flag football. There has to be an ability to use your hands a little bit. Hand check here, hand check there. Some officials let them get away with it. But the fact that you've seen some big moments where it's just a hand check. Now, if you're grabbing a guy, it's one thing. If you're all over him when the ball's thrown, it's another thing. But the hand check stuff, man, and I get it. 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
17: 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We had Jake Thompson, Hour 1. Chris Landry will join us 5 to 5:30 as we take you to the house. Ronnie on the text line said the first lawsuit in the NFL was 1973 against Charles Bobby Clark with Cincinnati. That was in a game against the Broncos. All right. Brett McMurphy didn't get this yesterday. College football playoff projections for this week. He still has Boise as the 12th seed. And I think right now, the one thing we know is Boise is going to be the group of six team out there. And I want to get into these group of six numbers here in a minute. So they're going to be locked into this 12th seed. Now, what we know about the playoff committee, they're not above and beyond taking a 12th seed Boise and making them like a 10 seed or a 9 seed. But they have them slated to play at Alabama as a 5 seed. So Bama in this scenario would host Boise. BYU, 9 seed at 8 seed Indiana. 11 seed LSU at number 6 Notre Dame. Number 10 seed Texas Tech at number 7 Ole Miss. So he still has Ole Miss in the playoff, Brett McMurphy. Fiesta Bowl, he has Miami taking on Alabama, 4-5 matchup. Cotton Bowl, he has number 1, Texas, taking on number 8, Indiana. Rose Bowl, he has number 3, Ohio State, taking on number 6, Notre Dame. And the Peach Bowl, a rematch from last year, number 2, Ole Miss, or number 2, Georgia, taking on number 7, Ole Miss. In his semifinal games, he has Georgia versus Ohio State and Texas versus Miami. And he still has Georgia winning the championship over Miami. And several people have pivoted their picks to those two teams right now, and rightfully so. If you're picking two teams that are playing the most complete football in the country, it's probably those two. Now, we'll see if that changes in Tuscaloosa on Saturday night. All right, some other ones out there. Let's see. If you're looking for possible bowl projections for your team, not going to read all these because I don't know that you care about Oregon State, Arizona, and the poinsettia bowl. But you may care. Memphis versus Clemson in the Fenway Bowl. I don't know that Clemson's going to get 6 wins. Cincinnati versus Michigan in the Cactus Bowl. That's if Michigan gets to 6 wins. Penn State, Iowa State in the Birmingham Bowl. How about that? I bet we could get tickets for $5 for that. Penn State, Iowa State in Birmingham. You want to go? Not really. How about Texas A&M, Wisconsin in the Music City Bowl? Or Missouri, Minnesota in the Reliquis Bowl? Tennessee, USC in the Las Vegas Bowl? Mississippi State, Baylor in the Texas Bowl. And Florida versus Nebraska in the Citrus Bowl. That could be the 1996 National Championship throwback game. So those are just some bowl projections there, courtesy of Brett McMurphy. All right, let me move forward. How big is the disparity between the Power Four and the non-Power Four programs? Budgets coupled with transfer portal. This, again, some data from Iron Football Stats. So this season through October 4th, 2026, the FBS versus the FBS, that's the group of four versus everybody else. Everybody else has three wins. The Power Four has 73 wins. We'll say that again. 73-3. Teams outside the Power Four league are 3-73 against Power Four conference teams and Notre Dame this season. Outscored by total combined point total of 3,070 to 1,094. Their win rate is the lowest at this point of a season since 1996. The previous low was 11.5% in 2005, where they lost games by a clip of 77-10. So it's not good. And just some teams, you know, with the biggest upsets, UMass, obviously, over Rutgers, 37-21. That was on September 3rd. Tulsa over Oklahoma State, 24-10, September 5th. And UNLV over Cal this past weekend, 39-31. The MAC has gone 1-16 against Power Four teams. The Sun Belt 0-15. The Pac-12 2.0, 0-12. Isn't that fitting? The American 1-11. Conference USA 0-10. Mountain West 1-7. UConn and Independent 0-2. So you've got a total of three wins, and UMass is one of those because they're an independent. Yet the committee is going to try to tell you when they start rolling out the rankings for the 12-team playoff, or when we get to 24, that everybody has a shot. Everybody doesn't have a shot. They're lying to you. On purpose. Straight lying. The MAC is 1-16 against Power Four teams this year. There's not a MAC team that's making a run in the playoff. The Sun Belt is 0-15 against Power Four teams. No Sun Belt teams making a run to the playoffs. They're not doing it. Sitting basketball. There's no Cinderella. Pac-12, 0-12. No Cinderella. American, 1-11. No Cinderella. Conference USA. Mountain West. UConn. UMass. There are no Cinderellas in college football. There has never been a Cinderella in college football. And especially now, Cinderella is literally, the only thing Cinderella would be is a play call on somebody's play sheet or some drink somebody sells. I'll take one of those Cinderellas. Or you got Peyton Manning up there, cut that meat, Cinderella, Cinderella. And he's audibling. There's no Cinderellas. So why does the committee do this to us? Like we are imbeciles and stupid. This gets me hotter than officiating. Why do they do this? Do you know why? Why do they do this? Why do they pretend that this is an even playing field?
13: Because they love to present the look, the optics of everyone should be included. Everybody's included. See, it's fair. It's all fair. All everybody from every division, every conference can come in and everybody can win it. And they still want to use the Cinderella term from basketball tournament. It exists. It existed for so long in the basketball tournament, and you're still using it in football these days. They can't move past that. They can't move past that term.
17: And they will not do these leagues justice. What leagues? MAC, Sunbelt, Pac-12, American, Conference USA, Mountain West, UConn, UMass. And I bring them up because they're independents. What's the justice? Create their own playoff. Create their own league. It's not the same. It'd be just like in the NFL if they just decided the UFL should have a shot at the NFL playoffs. Is it still called the UFL?
13: Yeah.
17: So the winner of the UFL gets an automatic bid into the NFL playoffs. They would get killed. They would get killed by the seventh seed, would beat them as bad as they wanted to. This is the same equivalent. There's a reason the UFL is the UFL and the NFL is the NFL. Why are we stubborn and dumb not to pull these teams and put them in their own league? I think they would like it, don't you?
13: Yeah,
17: if you said,
13: I would think so.
17: We're going to give you a legitimate chance to win a national championship. I don't know that anybody –

0: shouting from the rooftops, no, but we want Georgia. Are they? Is South Alabama saying we want Georgia? I doubt it. Toledo. Maybe Boise. But they don't want them either. Cincinnati. Well, they're in the Big 12 now. One of the American teams. South Florida. Western Kentucky. I mean, they're just not. 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He's a part of Luminate Bank. Give him a shout today. Let him help you. Back in a moment.
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0: Taking you through your Tuesday. We'll have Chris Landry coming up in about 45 minutes. 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Quote, so you're telling me there's a chance. That's why. Yeah, when it comes to the play, they want you to think everybody has a chance. But I am here to tell you, I don't care who you cheer for. If you cheer for a group of six team and they make the playoffs, they have no chance. There's no chance. Well, you spot the ball. You spot it. You're facing to get killed. You have no chance. Do you feel pretty good about that? They have no chance. And that's not being ugly. That's you have no shot. When teams are paying what they're paying, and, you know, I'll pull it here in a minute. I think I saw it. Let me see. Do you remember what the average cost of a roster was in all the college football playoff last year?
1: Last year, it seems like just last year we were talking about $30 million.
0: Seems like it. We'll pull it up here and see. And just to kind of give you some, and look, this isn't me trying to take time to berate the group of six. I like the group of six. It's some fun football. I'll watch some action coming up over the next few weeks. I'll turn on a group of six game in a heartbeat. But it's because it's not fair. And you're correct. Mid 30 millions. With a two group of five teams far lower. Ohio State was, this was last year now. Ohio State was widely cited near $35 million, up from the $20 million the year before. The Wall Street Journal reported in June 2025 that the top program payrolls were expected to be between $30 and $35. That was last year. Texas Tech's general manager told The Athletic that the rosters cost them about $25 million, with roughly $12 million going to 21 transfers. An internal document showed football NIL spending of $13.5 million from 24 to 25. Miami estimated their in 2025 they were above $15 million, including a $4 million deal with Carson Beck. They were way above $15 million. Ole Miss, 10 to 13, but the average was in 30s. James Madison's budget last year in the playoffs, just over $1 million. So you can't expect that to work. Well, why not? We can develop players. No, you can't. Not in that short period of time. You can't do it. Where are the best players going? They're not going to where they're getting crumbs. And there's nothing wrong with getting $75,000 to go play or getting $50,000 or $5,000 or whatever. But when you look, there are high schoolers in this state today that will sign in December. And they will leave, and they're getting checks in the Power Four for $500K and up. This state, depending on where they're going. And that's a fact. So you can't compete with that. You can't. You can't compete with it. So why do we continue to, and I'm going to get off this, but why do we continue to pretend that this is the same, and it's not fair to the group of six? It's just not. It'd be like throwing division, all of Division Two and Division One, and we're just going to have this. Everybody's going to have a shot at it. It's just not going to work. New Mexico Lobos, in honor of scoring 61 points, this is from their X account, against UTEP on Saturday, they're taking 61% off tickets for the next home game against North Dakota State. How about that? They dropped 61 last week. They're giving you 61% discount. So they're giving you basically 49 cents on the dollar. Or that's what you'll pay. Also, UTSA is only charging $9 versus University of South Florida this Thursday. That's a cheap ticket. $9. If you want to go watch UTSA in South Florida. Speaking of Florida, the Florida Gators, not all is loom and gloom. Florida has scored 28 offensive TDs in 28 offensive touchdowns in five games. Last year, the Gators had 28 offensive TDs the entire year. It's pretty impressive, right? 28 all of last year, Gator Matt. Gator fans, 28 in the first five games. Also, as reported, I think you said, well, no, Saquon Barkley is considered week to week in the NFL with a hamstring injury. And it's not considered to be a, quote, long-term injury. And Poly Market, Texas, Oklahoma, money's coming in heavy on Oklahoma. I mean, Texas, 75%. 75-25. You give Oklahoma a shot in this game?
1: I don't. I really don't. Oklahoma is just, it's dumbfounding. Baffling. Like, maybe they're just tricksters, because I think they've tricked us a couple times in the last few years. We thought they were going to be better than they were. But this year, it just, I don't put them as far as, you know how I feel about Auburn. Auburn, every time, no matter what, is a team that I have no faith in. Every time you ask me, I've told you I have no faith. It doesn't matter who they're playing. It seems like you've asked me that so many times about Auburn specifically.
0: Yeah.
1: And Oklahoma's getting into that territory with me. So, no, I have no faith in them, especially against Texas.
0: Auburn's lost two of their last three. They got a bye week, and then they'll play at Georgia. They'll get beat. They'll be 3-3. Then they'll play LSU. They'll probably lose that and be 3-4. They go to Ole Miss. They'll probably be 3-5. They play Arkansas, 4-5. They play at Mississippi State. They'll probably lose that game. They'll be an underdog, 4-6. They'll beat Samford. They'll be 5-6. And then they'll have Alabama with a chance to get to 6-6. I tried to tell you this at the beginning of season. Again, a down year for Auburn. Didn't I tell you this?
1: No. I don't think that's how it went at all.
0: Gator Matt, our running back took last weekend off, and he still leads the conference in rushing. Well, you may have wanted to put him in there to play last week. You might have needed him, right? That's a pretty big beatdown, Matt. Maybe he needs to play.
1: Yeah, Heisman winners don't take weeks off, Matt.
0: It's true. South Carolina star edge rusher Dylan Stewart attended practice today, but his status against Florida will be determined later, Shane Beamer announced. Oh, he's going to play. Shane Beamer has got to have everybody all hands on deck right now. He's trying to save his job. He will play. Also, first-year college football head coaches are winning now, and year-one expectations have changed. 13 of 17 first-year hires and powerful programs sit above 500. We'll get into that story. Also, some hot seat stuff that's out there as well. And also, your college football playoff percentage projector is current, courtesy of Poly Market. Notre Dame with a 95% chance to make the playoff. I would say that's accurate. They got one game the rest of the year. It's Miami. One. They'll play games, but one real game. Georgia, 92%. I would say that's pretty accurate. Even if they lose Saturday to Alabama, they're not going to lose any more than one more. They'll go 10-2. They'll make the playoff. Miami, 92%. They're in. Those three teams you can lock. And the group of five team, lock. Way on the other end. It's four teams. So we got eight left. Texas with an 83% chance. Ohio State, 81% chance. Bama, 73% chance. Indiana, 73% chance. And I think Texas, Ohio State, Bama, and Indiana are all probably in. If that's the case, seven teams are in. Then it gets interesting. We haven't

0: put in the Big 12 champion. Texas Tech with a 45% chance. BYU with a 30% chance. Oklahoma State, here come the Cowboys. The Cowboys are rolling. And all of a sudden, people are starting to talk about this Oklahoma State team that is 3-1. That first loss at Tulsa. They went to West Virginia last week and wore them out, 41-24. They're going to be a player here. They had to get their sea legs. They beat Oregon in week two. That's a big win for them, especially if Oregon keeps winning. So we'll get into more of this, but we have to take a timeout. Text us 601-885-3776. 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

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And you can always get us on the Mississippi Sports Medicine call line, 601-897-1059. Ole Miss with a 40% chance to make the playoff. Utah, 45% chance. You got three Big 12 teams in here, Texas Tech, Utah, BYU. What's interesting about all this, Miami is the only team in the ACC that has numbers from the playoff as far as percentage of a chance. I mean, look, if you go look at the – now, Pitt is 5-0, but their quarterback is out, so they're going to probably take a fall. Duke is still sitting there at 4-1. SMU 4-1, Wake Forest 4-1, but the rest of the field, I mean, Virginia Tech has one loss, but I don't foresee them winning out the rest of the way. Clemson 3-2, they're out, and the rest of the field is just bad. 2-3s, 1-3, Georgia Tech is 1-3, Kyle's 2-3. So, yeah, and conversely, if you go over here and you look at the, let's see, Big 12, and look at the Big 12, the Monster Energy Big 12, by the way. Don't forget that. The Monster Energy Big 12. Texas Tech is 5-0. BYU is 4-0. Utah is 4-0. And let me go over here and look at Utah's schedule, because what's going to be interesting, and this is the kind of stuff we need to pay attention to when you talk about the college football playoff, and is your team going to get robbed of one? Utah does not play Texas Tech. They do not play Oklahoma State. They do play BYU. They host BYU on the 7th of November. So Utah could essentially finish undefeated with one loss in the season. BYU, who is undefeated, they will play, again, Utah on the 7th. They will not play Oklahoma State, and they do not play Texas Tech. Do we have something on the phones? Everything good? Insurance sale. Probably a fraudulent insurance company. Let's see. Texas Tech. Texas Tech does not, let's see, they play Oklahoma State, and that's it out of the top. And then Oklahoma State has to play just Texas Tech. You could get a quagmire in the Big 12. Potentially. You could get four teams, two with one loss going into the championship, and another two at 10-2. What would the committee do there? What would the committee do there with four teams with one or two losses in the Big 12 versus some 9-3s in the SEC? You want to see an uproar? You take three of those teams, or even four, my goodness. They'd never take four. Sure, they wouldn't do that, would they? Would they take four? The Big 12? If two were 10-2 and both of them, two others finished 11-1, and then they played the championship game and one was 11-2 and the other one was, or 12-1 and one was 11-2. 12-1, 11-2, and two 10-2s. It's possible, because these teams don't play each other. It's just something to think about. St. Louis Vic. With that kind of pressure on these officials, no wonder there's a shortage at some levels. They're literally advertising to fill positions. The guys and ladies on the pros and top-tier college levels don't really feel as bad for them, but still. Well, yeah, I mean, look, there's, you know, the MHSA is always looking for officials. I know they have filled a lot of that. They want to continue to fill, so if you feel led to do so, contact their office. There's a lot of pressure on officials everywhere, though.

0: And especially as you get down to the high school level, it's way more pressure than just making the call. It's the parents, it's the fans, it's all kinds of stuff. I mean, it's a lot. It's a lot for them to deal with. All right, first year head coaches are winning now, and year one expectations have changed. Kurt Cignetti eliminated the learning curve last year for college football head coaches in year one at Indiana. He led the Hoosiers to a school record 11 wins and a college football playoff appearance. And he followed it up in 2025 with an unprecedented perfect season and national championship run. Indiana's two-year turnaround has reframed expectations for first-year head coaches. Fair or unfair, it has. Everybody says, if Indiana can do it, why can't we? Early on in 2026, first-year coaches across FBS are winning now and not waiting a year two or three. 13 of 17 first-year coaches at Power 5 programs sit above 500. That's a winning record heading into week six. And it's not just wins over group of six or FCS programs. They have contributed to early season success. Six are ranked in the AP Top 25. That's largely because of the transfer portal. Coaches can flip a roster, as we know, in one season. The most successful ones are bringing their best players with them. Oklahoma State, Eric Morris, followed the Cignetti model. Do you know how many players Eric Morris brought from North Texas to Oklahoma State? Want to take a guess?
1: Ninety-two
0: players. He brought the whole campus, minus the president. Like, literally, 92 players. And a lot of people may say, well, yeah, but that's from North Texas. How are they going to be? Cignetti did it at James Madison. When you have that core group of guys that can play together, it's just basically putting on new jerseys. A core of that group followed him from North Texas, including star quarterback Drew Mestemaker and running back Caleb Hawkins. Despite a week one loss at Tulsa, Morris has flipped Oklahoma State in the short term after inheriting a program that went 1-11 last season. The Cowboys picked up a win over Oregon in week two and were dominant in their Big 12 opener at West Virginia. They're 3-1 and ranked number 18. Bob Chesney took a similar approach at UCLA. He led James Madison to a 12-2 finish and a CFP appearance last year before heading to Westwood. You know how many transfers UCLA brought over from JMU? 42. Kept a core of the players, including, this is star quarterback Nico Iamaleava. Is he really a star? What is he doing this year? Has Bob Chesney reinvented Nico Iamaleava? Let's look. They're undefeated, but is that...
1: Last I looked, his numbers just aren't... They're winning. They haven't lost a game, but he just seems still just slight, ever so slightly above middle of the road.
0: Four touchdowns, two picks. That's what he's done. Four touchdowns, two picks. They're doing it with the run game. 1,126 yards on the ground. They're averaging right under 7 yards per clip. They got a young man named Wayne Knight. He's a senior, big running back. He's got 9 touchdowns. Anthony Woods and Javian Thomas. So they got three back. Actually got four. Well, Nico's one of them. He's rushed for a touchdown and 143. You know what I can't wait for? You know who Mel Kiper is going to fall in love with? Nico Iamaleava. He's going to badger people because they hadn't taken him in the first round. You watch. It's coming. It's going to happen. Possum Neck Joe. Jake and Beav. You ever noticed how much money insurance companies spend on advertisement and sponsorships? It's the law. We have to have your service. Stop sponsoring football games. Joe is not a fan of insurance companies on football games. So, I don't know. I've never even thought about it, Joe. Now you're making me think. All right, so Bob Chesney's winning at UCLA. UCLA only won 3 games in 25. They're 4-0 this year. Ranked for the first time since 2023. They got a road game coming up at Oregon this weekend. Quote, if you pay attention to this number, it will go away, right? Chesney said of UCLA's top 25 ranking this week, if you pay attention to what you did to get that number and only focus on that and improve on that, maybe the number gets even better. So we're seeing a trend before we go to break. JMU coaches are really good. So you would say, why don't we go get a JMU coach? Here's the caveat. Would you do it this year? You know who the head coach at JMU is this year, and they're undefeated? Billy Napier. Billy Napier. Does he get a retread? Does he get a bounce back?
1: Sadly, some dummy. We'll look at that. Some dummy at some school will look at that and say, oh, man, it's a bit of a rebirth.
0: And he did it at JMU. Like they have reinvigorated his image. 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

0: 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Make sure to get them on Facebook as well. Chris Landry will join us in the next segment. Let's see. One unnamed texter. Insurance companies are all about selling investment-based life insurance for big commissions. That's why they hammer the advertising market. And Louvier says, collect premiums, deny claims. Two functions of insurance companies. He said he's with Possum Neck Joe. Do you think Joe works for Louvier's law firm? They seem to agree a lot. Do you think that Joe is like a contract worker for the Louvier Law Offices PLLC?
1: No. Joe, you know, Joe is a straight shooter, but at the same time, he's also a bit of an outlaw. I don't see him working well with a law firm or any type of company that involves itself in the law.
0: Probably right. There's probably not a law firm in Possum Neck, is it?
1: No.
0: I wouldn't think so. All right, so Lane Kiffin goes to LSU, talking about these coaches. We know what's happened there, $40 million roster, all this other stuff, all the money they've got. They're 4-1. They're ranked in the top 10. I still don't know how good LSU really is. Why do I feel like Kentucky may beat them Saturday?
1: Because you are thinking back to the bluegrass miracle in 2002, but this is not that.
0: Well, I wasn't even thinking that, but now I think I may be. Is that what I'm thinking of?
1: I guess. Somehow you've gone back 24 years, but no, Jake, I don't know why you're thinking this, because it's certainly not. Beating South Carolina, coming back to beat South Carolina is one thing, but beating this LSU with Lane Kiffin, who just has some kind of point to prove, I don't see that being a thing.
0: Was that 07?
1: Oh, I thought it was 2002.
0: Let's see, Kentucky got a vacated win in COVID. They lost 42-21, but LSU had to vacate that. There is a 2007 Kentucky, and they don't play all the time. 2007 Kentucky win 43-37, and there is a 1999 win 31-5 in Lexington. That's not the miracle. What year was it?
1: November 9th, 2002. LSU Tigers beat the Kentucky Wildcats.
0: LSU won that, yes.
1: 33-30 with a last second 74-yard Hail Mary touchdown pass. Okay, so I had the date right, but I had thought that Kentucky had won that game. Okay, so I had a very important part mixed up over here.
0: That's okay. The last Kentucky win was 43-37 in 2007. Ready Teddy on the Cowboy Maloney's text line, he says, because of Will Stein. Oh, yeah. I mean, if they win, it'll be because of him. He'll tell you that, too. Kenny Minchie, 11 touchdowns, one pick. You know, he was almost a starter at Ohio State. Lost out to Julian Sayin and left.

0: How good is LSU? Are they a college football playoff team?
1: I think I still don't know. Let's reverse those words. I still don't know first month into the season.
0: And where most teams have that October mashup of teams, LSU's got a November. They've got winnable game. Kentucky on the road. They should go win. Again, I'm putting them on upset alert. If we're doing 1-5 on upset alert, 1 being the worst, 5 being the most, I'm putting them on a 4. Putting them on a 4. Watch out. Mississippi State, if State was healthy next week, State would have a shot. I don't think State's going to be healthy enough. I don't know that Kamario Taylor plays next week. Maybe, maybe not. If he doesn't, no shot. So they should win that game. At Auburn, they should win that game. Then they go Bama, Texas, Tennessee, all in a row. That's theirs is November loaded for them. But Lane Kiffin's another one. He's got success. Pete Golding, success. Morgan Scaly, Utah, they're undefeated. John Summerall, Florida, top 25 team. James Franklin, Virginia Tech, first-year head coach, 4-1. Billy Napier, James Madison, they're 5-0. But for every Billy Napier, there's a Ryan Silverfield at Arkansas. Awful. And Pat Fitzgerald at Michigan State. Tavada Pritchard at Stanford. Or Tosh LePoy at Cal. Those teams are upside down. Unnamed texter. Get your facts straight, Jake. Minchie was at Notre Dame. Oh, yes, he was laughing. Not Ohio State. Thank you. He is. You're right. My facts do need to be straight. And the fact is, Minchie was not at Ohio State. Why did you say Ohio State?
1: Why do you keep putting all this on me?
0: He was at Notre Dame.
1: Look, I just came off the heels of completely reversing who won that game earlier. So I'm only allotted so many mistakes in one day. Don't try to put me over my total.
0: Yeah, I was wrong on that. Thank you, unnamed texter. It was Notre Dame. It was not Ohio State. As he was battling with C.J. Carr, who's pretty good in his own right. Minchie has 11 touchdowns and one pick at Kentucky. Carr has 13 touchdowns, one pick at Notre Dame. It's not bad. It's not bad. Rebel Godfather, go Kentucky. He's pulling for Kentucky. I would say most people in the SEC is pulling for Kentucky. Is LSU the most hated team in the SEC right now?
1: Yeah. Yeah. Think so.
0: Yeah, I think you're right. We'll visit with Chris Landry. 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We'll get his takes on Bama, Georgia, Ole Miss as they return back to action and more. 601-924-2159. 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

0: 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Also on X and TikTok. Chris, welcome in, sir. How are you?
1: Doing good, and yourself?
0: Chris, we're doing good. I appreciate you joining us a day late. We had to get out a little early yesterday for the Saints and Falcons on our network. We'll get to a little NFL in the second segment. Chris, it looks like, are they going to postpone this Alabama-Georgia game? I'm sitting here reading weather reports right now.
1: I think tomorrow's going to be the day where we're going to know more, because they're that's usually when the Hurricane Center has a better feel for it. I have no idea. I mean, it's right now, they're forecasting it to hit the Mobile area. But again, by tomorrow, they ought a better feel for where it's headed. Expecting, a lot of rain all day, potential heavy rain. So yeah, it'll be interesting to watch if that could be. You got TV involved and everything. You know that wants to be at night. I don't know if moving it earlier or moving it, later. I'm sure they'll look at all options, but I have no idea.
0: Any chance this thing might get moved to Athens? I doubt Alabama would do that, would they?
1: I don't think so. Now there's some precedent. I don't remember what year. You remember a few years ago, I mean, in South Louisiana, we deal with this quite a bit. But and they had one that hit up in South Carolina. South Carolina actually played LSU in a home game in Baton Rouge because the hurricane was there. So it kind of got them out of harm's way. And, I mean, could the league say, go play it in Athens and you'll get a return game? Then I don't know. I mean, let me put it this way. The people that have to make those decisions probably need to be thinking about it now and hope they doesn't come to that. But, I think by tomorrow they'll have a little bit of a better feel for where, how likely they might need to move it or come up with some plan. Cause you're dealing with a lot of issues, depending on where it goes, and this is, I think, sometimes, I know your listeners know this, but maybe some people don't realize, it's not just about the game. It's like, if you have all of this and you have people evacuating and you have contra flow or, whatever you have to deal with, and then you got all the people that are, involved in a game day atmosphere, you can't have all security. They're now having to go and deal with a much more serious situation with this. How do you deal with it? Oh, by the way, I think the president expected to go. So, it ought to be an interesting watch this weekend how this plays out. And God bless them all. I hope everybody's safe and they can come to something that that works for everybody. It's always difficult.
0: Assuming they play this game, who do you like in this game?
1: Look, Alabama's just had a lot of success in this game.

0: You know, Georgia to me is a little more complete. Alabama's more explosive. You know, certainly I would say this, that, you know, when you have a game that's potentially sloppy and muddy, maybe a team that plays it more at the line of scrimmage is maybe better off. That would be Georgia. Look, I've kind of liked Georgia in this game the past couple of times that Alabama's won it. And there were times where Georgia looked like the better team for stretches. The one thing I do notice in these games is that Georgia seems to play a little tight in this game. We haven't seen enough of the, you know, Kirby against Alabama when Saban's not there, but I thought he played tight when Saban was there. You know, I'll go ahead and pick Georgia right now in anticipation that it might be a little sloppy. They might fit Georgia. But boy, I will tell you this, this Alabama team is playing awfully good right now, and I was very impressed with them last week. There's no question about it. As I'm sure all State fans can attest of how well they looked.
1: Chris Landry talking college football. Get him at LandryFootball.com. Get him on X, TikTok, YouTube, and more. Subscribe to his show, Tuesday edition of the program. All right, LSU travels to Kentucky this weekend. And, you know, Kentucky, we were talking about them earlier. I think they, you know, Will Stein has squeezed all the water out of the sponge he can get, which means that's a good thing. I mean, he has really got this team playing at peak level. You look at their quarterback, Will Stein's quarterback, Kenny Minchie, 11 touchdowns, one pick. Can they hang around into the fourth quarter and make this interesting with LSU?
0: I think they can. Now, you know, they played aggressively and effectively against Alabama for about a quarter and even into the second quarter. And then obviously the second half, they were completely outmanned. I do think Alabama's better than LSU. I do think, obviously, the one thing that Will's done that has been impressive is several things, really. But the thing that jumps out of me is he's got that little bit of an edge to where, you know, Kentucky feels like they're supposed to win a game like this, which that's not their history. If you look back in Lexington when LSU, I mean, I go back to when I was coaching at LSU, when Kentucky wasn't really good, and we'd play a Jerry Claiborne team and people like that, all of a sudden, and they were physical, and they gave us all sorts of trouble. And you go back even, you know, Saban had to win in that Bluegrass Miracle when Kentucky outplayed him the entire game. Strange things happen. So, yes, I do think Kentucky has a chance in this game, even though I think LSU's better. I think LSU's going to ultimately win it. But this is going to be a really tough game for them. In this wacky season where we think Florida's really good, they get hammered by Missouri. And, well, Missouri's really good. And they, this could be another one of those that says, well, wait a minute, here we go again. But I do think LSU is a little better, and I expect them to win. But I don't expect it to be easy.
1: Ole Miss back in action against Vanderbilt this weekend. What do you want to see out of Ole Miss this weekend?
0: I want to see improvement on defense. I want to see their ability to be physical up front, stop the run. I mean, I know they can be explosive on offense. I know what the quarterback can do. But, you know, get guys healthy and see improvements on defense, because if they don't show improvements on defense, I mean, they're done in terms of, like, being this quote-unquote playoff-caliber team, because they don't look anything like a playoff-caliber team on defense. So I need to see that. Now, that's not going to tell us everything in this game, but it's a start.
1: Get him on X, get him on TikTok, check him out at LandryFootball.com. 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

0: 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Chris Landry, segment two on a Tuesday. All right, Chris, we got Texas, Oklahoma on Saturday, and we know about the struggles John Mateer's had. We know that Brent Venables has a good defensive football team. Texas is where they need to be, but they haven't looked like people have wanted them to look. Any chance Oklahoma, that defense, does it keep them hanging around in this game?
1: You know, these rivalry games, and you know, like a lot of them, kind of the underdog ends up playing a lot better than maybe they've played at any point during the season. And so I will throw that in as a factor for Oklahoma making this a little bit better, a little bit closer. But the fundamental part is I just don't know that Oklahoma has enough offense. So how do they stay in it? Well, they're going to have to create some field position, maybe some points with their defense, and they're going to have to get some big-time plays in the run game with quarterback run. And it can happen. I've seen it happen. Seen it happen in this game. But, look, if Texas wants to be serious, you kind of mentioned it, they are – look, they're living off that comeback against Ohio State, which is great. They haven't looked great on film. This is a game in which they cannot lose. They just need to take care of their business, continue to get better. I think they take care of business here. I just, despite the fact that I think they'll get Oklahoma's best, I don't think that's going to be enough.
0: Let's pivot to the NFL. Chiefs are 4-0. They're the only undefeated team now in the AFC. They have a net positive point ratio of 41. Are they now the team to beat again in the AFC?
1: I think so. I mean, I think they're certainly, at this stage, they are. Now, again, you know how I feel about, let's see who stays healthy. It's a big part of it. Things can change. But what I like about this team is, like, their defense aggressively gets after you, and they are focused offensively on the running game. And that's the big difference. And I like the way they kind of modify and alter their offense as the years go along. And so you know what the quarterback can do. Now, listen, those injuries are mounting up at receiver. That's going to be a factor. So, look, I think I'm going to count on them making a move and adding somebody. But they're going to need more playmakers at receiver, healthy playmakers at receiver, if this is, you know, be sustainable for the entire year. But right now, absolutely. Look, Jacksonville's really good. I'm not so sure that they're not as good a team as anybody in the AFC. But it's a long season. Everybody's going to get that lull, maybe lose a game, maybe two in a row. Kansas City, Jacksonville, the same. So I think they're in that mix. Right now, I would say, considering everything, that I'd probably make them number one. And then we'll kind of see how the health plays out at receiver and in the other spots the rest of the way.
0: Minnesota, along with the 49ers, are undefeated in the NFC. The Vikings may be, you know, a pleasant surprise. Your thoughts on those two teams?
1: Yeah, you know, I don't know that Minnesota offensively, they're good enough to sustain that. I think the Niners are really good. We've talked about them for a long time, and it's all about health with them. And even with their health issues, they've managed to fight back. That's a good football team. The quarterback fits what they do. They have playmakers. I like this football team. I think that they're, right now at this stage, they're the best-looking team in that division. I'm not ready to count out. I think the Rams are going to turn around and become a really good team. So by year's end, we'll have that conversation. But I love the Niners' consistency. They'll be there at the end. Whether they're going to be the best at the end, I'm not ready to go there yet. But just rock-solid team. I think they're well-coached and don't have any discernible weaknesses that really you can attack on a week-in, week-out basis.
0: How shocked are you that the Browns are tied with the Ravens at 3-1 in the North?
1: I'm really surprised because how Deshaun Watson, how well he's played. Look, I mean, he's certainly, I don't like anything that he's been involved in off the field. The guy was really talented when he was at Houston, and we know his career went awry. The guy's playing with some confidence and playing well. First time we've said that about a Browns quarterback in quite some time. No, this is a team that we've talked about the past couple of years that plays good defense, that has some and they've got two good young receivers now. I mean, so they've got some talent. But, boy, they have been held back by the quarterback position to this point. That's not been the case, and therefore they played pretty well. Let's see how it sustains over time. I don't think anybody in that division, don't trust Pittsburgh. I don't trust Cincinnati. I don't really trust Cleveland, and I really don't trust Baltimore. So I'm not crazy about any of these teams. So I could see at some point everybody kind of getting their run in that division, and I'm curious to see how it plays out. I don't think anybody in that division is a deep run in the playoffs, and particularly with Lamar's injury, now they got some good news that it's not going to be as severe as it could have possibly been. But we'll revisit that at year's end. But I'm not crazy about any of those teams going deep in terms of the top of the AFC at this stage.
0: Visiting with Chris Landry. Make sure to get him at Landry Football. Also, grab his show on YouTube. Hit that subscribe button. Tuesday edition of the program. All right, Chris, the Saints took it on the chin last night. I think, when you look at the worst teams in the NFL, you look at the Dolphins and the Jets and some others, this is just going to be one of those years for the Saints, isn't it?
1: Okay, they're not all that healthy on defense. They can't run the football. They don't stay committed to run the football. You're not going to win games that way. Yes, they can make some explosive plays. You can't live off of explosive plays. And then when you get down in games, you have to get away from the run even more. They're going nowhere fast. There's no question. I think we saw last night how much better the Falcons can be. You saw the game Sunday night. You know, the Carolina Panthers are better. The Bucs are struggling, but I would probably put them, certainly if they get Baker back in the back half of the season. Saints look like the worst team in that division, no question about it. And, look, this is a problem that's been, the foundation has been put a long time ago. Ever since Sean Payton left, who was the top football guy there, they've got a general manager who's not a good football guy, and they're living on inconsistencies and trying to put things together, and they've got, for the first time in a while, a lot of cap room this offseason. But I'm concerned about who's making those decisions, and the owners, that GM is like a son to her. So that's a problem that's not going away, unfortunately. He's got probably as much power as anybody in football as a general manager, that's with the exception of maybe an owner in Dallas. So I worry about the Saints' future. Particularly is how they're going to go about fixing some of the problems that they have.
0: Get you out of here with this. Bigger story. Raiders 3-1, Chargers 0-4.
1: I would say Chargers 0-4. In how they've looked, they are awful on offense. I mean, I thought they would look. I mean, if you told me they were 2-2, it's four games. They're 0-4, and they look like an 0-4 team. They look like one of the worst teams in the league, and you know that they're not. The quarterback's taking a beating. The protection schemes are very poor. That has not meshed right with their offensive game plan and what Jim Harbaugh is. That's the most surprising, although I am surprised pleasantly about what the Raiders are doing. I'm just floored at how bad the Chargers. 0-4 is one thing. They look like they could be 0-8 if they don't fix things in a hurry.
0: 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Subscribe to his show on YouTube. He is Chris Landry. Chris, always appreciate your time. Have a great rest of the week, sir. We'll do it again next week.
1: Thank you so much. Have a good one.
0: Thank you. 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

Appreciate Chris Landry jumping on your radio. As go ahead and T Brooksy up there. Chris Brooks will join us here in just a bit. We're going to talk a little high school football as we're at the halfway point, and we got a lot going on in high school football. And I always like to catch Chris off guard, and we want to do that here in just a bit. We're brought to you by Van.

0: 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And, of course, you can ask about membership rates, daily rates, dine at Roosevelt's, and enjoy today. All right, later on, I do want to get into, before we get out of here, hopefully, nine programs with the biggest fall from grace in college football as an interesting list here put together. And, again, some of these teams you'll know, Nebraska, Auburn, and some others. So far, Jake Thompson joined us, hour number one, and we were talking Ole Miss. They're back in action against Vanderbilt. Think you want to see a better production or a better showing defensively, specifically from Ole Miss coming up this weekend. And then talking to Chris Landry. All right, let's go back to Mississippi Sports Medicine caller line. Chris Brooks, we're catching him like off guard because I want to make sure he's working. I mean, it is, you know, Mississippi gridiron time. Brooksy, what are you doing?
1: I am working and I'm trying to catch my breath. I just walked in the house from like a 3 mile jog.
0: Really?
1: Mm-hmm.
0: So you're out here.
1: I'm drinking a little something to. I'm parched a little bit. So when you texted me, yeah, I was trying to catch my breath, but I'm good now. I'm still 100%.
0: Figure it'd be a good time, halfway point, to kind of talk through some of these teams with you and just get your thoughts. You know, a lot of teams with off weeks this week. There were some bye weeks last week. So this is kind of that, you know, middle ground, and then we'll hit the ground running. Tupelo, 6-0. They beat Hartfield this past week. Chris, can anybody beat them? And I'm being serious.
1: Yeah, they can be beaten. But at the same time, they're without a doubt the best team in the state this year. And I had a chance to see them for about a half at Hartfield this week. And then, you know, just, I don't know, when I do that, I'm just verifying what I hear, you know, that kind of thing. But it's just different if you can put eyes on them. And, I mean, I see what people are talking about. They're really physical. Offensive, defensive lines, and you've seen the teams they've had, you know, the last few years, Jake. It's very similar, you know, and like the one thing that is different this year, like, I mean, they had two Division I running backs again. That's become par for the course. But their quarterback is really good. The kid that they got to transfer in from Oxford, Drew Dean, and that's an element they haven't had the last 2-3 years. And it changes, you know, what they look like. But, yeah, they are without a doubt the best team, but there are five or six teams that can get them.
0: Peddle takes on Oak Grove this weekend. Boy, Oak Grove 4-1, Peddle 6-0. It kind of feels like old times between those two this weekend.
1: Yeah, and Peddle, both of those teams are teams, I would say, are teams that could get Tupelo. I mean, you know, you need a little help from maybe they don't play their A game and then you bring it. But, you know, what Peddle's done, I'm not shocked. Because of the preseason, coaches talked them up, and they had a lot of Division I kids. Like, they have this junior running back, Aceley Brown. He's a kid with SEC offers. Their quarterback, I think it's Caden Belton. That's a junior with big Division I offers. Like, they have talent. And you could say the same from Oak Grove. You know, a defensive tackle going to Oklahoma, an offensive lineman going to Georgia. I mean, so you have teams that have talent. Maybe not top to bottom like Tupelo. But they're good. I think Peddle is the team you favor there because they're playing at home for one thing. But that's one of those rivalry games. You know how that goes. You won't be surprised whichever team wins it.
0: And could end up seeing each other twice, right? I mean,
1: absolutely could see each other twice. And, you know, it's two teams that don't like each other a whole lot.
0: Yeah. Brandon sits at 5-1. They're in the clubhouse this weekend with an off week, sitting at 5-1. Your thoughts since the Tupelo loss?
1: All right, let me put you on the spot. Since the Tupelo loss, they got spanked to start the season. But does Brandon look at all like the team that started the season right now?
0: No.
1: No.
0: Nothing like it.
1: And you knew there'd be a progression there. The only question I'll have with them, and, of course, all these teams we're talking about in 7A, you're comparing them to what does a game versus Tupelo look like. And Brandon has the skill guys. I mean, yeah, I know you talk about it on the show, so people know their guys. You know, running back going to Michigan and quarterback going to Illinois. And I mean, their junior linebacker has got to be one of the best in the country. I mean, every week when I'm looking at top performer stuff, that kid's got 20 tackles. The question with them will be, can they play four quarters with Tupelo physically? And that's going to be the question of any of these teams. But I think Brandon absolutely would have a shot out.
0: Just jump down to 6A. Warren Central undefeated. Is it their class to win or lose?
1: I think it is. You know, I had somebody ask me this weekend. I can't remember if it was a podcast or just talking. The conversation came up about like a Heisman conversation if we had just overall Mississippi. And Ty Keyes is one of them because I saw him play McComb this week. But then you have to throw Nash Morgan in there with him. Like, if there are two guys in a race for a Heisman Trophy award in Mississippi right now, it would be those two guys. And I think people don't realize how great an athlete Nash Morgan is at Warren Central, and why he got chosen for the Mississippi-Alabama All-Star game. He's a better passer than he gets credit, but he is a great athlete, very similar to what Bray Hubbard was like at Ocean Springs. And you know, people see how that's turned out now at Alabama, but Nash is like right in that same mold.
0: Brookhaven has gone up classification twice and beaten two 7A teams. Same question, is 5A theirs to lose?
1: Yeah, I mean, and honestly, those are two similar situations. I mean, I've seen Warren Central, I've seen Brookhaven for like a half. I've seen them twice. Madison Central, which was a great game, and then Northwest Rankin. And, I mean, funny thing about Brookhaven is they do have these big prospects, you know, defensive end going to Texas, offensive lineman going to, I think one's going to, maybe one's Colorado, another Southern Miss. So they have those guys. But then the kid that makes them really go is a quarterback that's likely going to go JUCO, but because he's not a big kid, he's not tall, he's light, but on a high, and you've seen these kids, but on a high school level, he's terrific. Like on any Friday night, he may be the best player on the field no matter where everybody's going. And as long as they have that kid, he led them last year to state title, and same thing with Nash at 6A, Warren Central, the kid at Brookhaven, 5A, same thing. They have him, which gives them a leg up on everybody.
0: Feels like 4A is pretty loaded. Louisville, Poplarville, Kosciuszko, Macomb almost popped Poplarville this past week. Columbia, it feels like, past Christiane and Senatobia is most in at 6-0.
1: Yeah, past Christiane is a quarterback that's thrown like a gazillion yards. Big Division I wide out that's just a junior. So, like, they could sneak up and get somebody. I've seen Poplarville play. I've seen Kosciuszko, Macomb, and Columbia. So, I've gotten a good look at 4A. Haven't had a chance to see Louisville, but I feel like I know what they have. Poplarville, that was crazy seeing them last week, because that's the game when Ty Keyes goes nuts for 300-plus in an overtime game. They came back from 34-8 down at the half to Macomb and won one late. But I'm going to put some video up later tonight of Ty Keyes. He's unbelievable. I mean, he's as good as I've seen here in Mississippi high school. It's like he just does what he wants. So they'll have a chance just because they have him. Kosciuszko will have a chance just because they have Caden Wade, kid that's playing in the Mississippi-Alabama game, quarterback. I think probably physically the most talented quarterback in Mississippi, just size, athletic ability, arm, all of those things. But it's going to be hard for anybody to beat what Louisville has going on.
0: Quickly, MAIS top 10. It looked like it was Jackson Academy's, and it was going to be theirs. Prep dings them last week. Now MRA at 5-2, Prep at 6-1, JA at 6-1, Hartfield sits at 3-3. All of a sudden, that whole four-team race right there looks to be fairly open.
1: Yeah, I thought it was close, you know, coming into the season. Thought it was going to be much closer than last year. And then a few weeks in, thought it's probably even closer than I thought. And I'm looking at, like, Brent, our top 10 right now, MRA, Prep, JA, and Hartfield. And Brandon does this week to week. I think if I had to handicap it right now, I still may have JA 1 and then Prep 2, MRA 3, and Hartfield a little behind them at 4, but still capable of knocking one off. But there's not much difference between Prep, JA, or MRA. So any given night when we get to playoffs, whoever decides to play better, you know, that Friday night, they're going to win it. And it'll come.

0: down to whoever plays the best football is going to win that. But I think those three schools especially will have a shot at it. And I wouldn't count Hartfield out. I just don't think they quite have the depth they've had. And maybe a few injuries here or there, but they have some kids that can make big plays that will keep them in games. I think they'll have a little harder time. But I think MRA Prep and JA are all really close.
1: Any other information you needed to share with us before we kindly let you go? You got to get in studio with us again. You hadn't been in here since football started.
0: I just named the date. I'm in there. I've got a lot of stuff to talk about. My kids, you know. Although I don't know if you meant high school or personal life. You know,
1: either one.
0: Two grand slams against Jackson State the other night.
1: Really?
0: In MC's first spring action.
1: Wow.
0: So that was cool. I hit two grand slams in the second game of a doubleheader. And Ben Connor, we're getting ready for him at Jacksonville State to play there. Their fall game coming up here in a couple weeks, and Cameron, we're going to go watch tomorrow at Cole Inn. So you probably didn't mean the personal life stuff, but Jeff and I are still okay. Like, I think we're in a good place still.
1: Well, I hope so.
0: That's about all I have.
1: Brooksy, you're one of the best. We'll go get you in studio. Maybe we'll do it next week.
0: Yeah, no. Hey, anytime, dude. You know, I'm happy to do it.
1: Appreciate you, brother. Have a good one.
0: Yeah.
1: See you. Dude. We're brought to you by our friends at Dr. Pepper. Go to thezone1059.com. Click on the Dr. Pepper link. Register for a chance to win tickets to the college football playoff and the national championship. Take Dr. Pepper with you everywhere you go this football season. One more segment to go on a Tuesday. Back in a moment.
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8: 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Thanks to Jake Thompson. Thanks to Chris Landry. Thanks to Chris Brooks jumping in. We'll be back with you tomorrow. Likely off on Thursday just because of travel day down south for Hines, but we'll make sure to do that tomorrow. Let's go to the Mississippi Sports Medicine car line. Let's go to Haley. Haley, welcome in. How are you?
9: Hey, Jake. I'm good. How are you?
8: I'm doing well.
9: I just wanted to say, for one, I absolutely love your show, but this call is in regards to what George had to say about me yesterday. I've been waiting all day to call. Just so you know, we were at this establishment, but I can assure you, he was not complaining that entire time he was talking to me and watching football. I'm just saying, that is all I've got to say, Jake.
8: Thank you, Haley.
9: Thank you very much. And George, I hope you hear this, because what you said was wrong, and I can assure you everybody else at that establishment knew you had no problem with me. Bye, Jake.
8: See you. What in the hell have we gotten into here?
10: Well, so Louisville George, I remember this. He called yesterday, and he was talking about he went to some other establishment, but he didn't name names, Ned Isakoff style. But I don't know. I'm flummoxed.
8: The flummoxed would be a great way to put it. 601-897-1. I don't even know. This is turning into the Feinbaum Show. We said we would never do this here. Not the Feinbaum Show. But obviously, Haley is not happy with George. Will, nah, I'm on George's side on this one. I was there too, and everything George said is correct. So Will said he was with George

0: worth. Anyway, I love your show, Jake. Bye, Jake. What is this crap? The chick tells me she's from out of town, number one, so I'm assuming Alabama, naturally. I will say she was kind of hitting on me, or at least it kind of seemed like it, until we got back and forth on the obnoxiousness, but she didn't like what I had to say. So, was she calling from Alabama?
1: I don't know.
0: We need to find out.
1: We don't screen calls, do we? No screens on the calls.
0: You don't give numbers out, do you?
1: No, we can't do that.
0: Okay, well, I'm flummoxed as well as you all are, and if you're at Legends, to use a word that big, you have to spell it, give us a definition, and then use it in proper context in a sentence. That's going to be difficult for all three of you all. But Haley, I hope I run into you this Saturday out of town. Go back to Alabama later.
1: See ya. I don't know what's going on here, Beef.
2: I still have no idea, but I like this. This just... look, the normal texter battles is one thing, but this was an unexpected out of nowhere, because George's call yesterday, I thought nothing of it later.
1: Yeah, just the George rant.
2: And now we've got establishment owner versus other establishment employee battle. I like this.
1: I have no words. I have none. Let's see, we got any Aaron Rodgers news before we go to the break, the final break today?
2: That sounds like some Aaron Rodgers stuff right there we just experienced.
1: Doesn't it?
2: No, he's been quiet this week, surprisingly.
1: This is going to be it for him, isn't it?
2: Oh, yeah. Yeah, he said, as much as you can trust Aaron Rodgers, he did say this was it, and it probably should have been it 2 years ago. Let's be honest.
1: Real quickly, Trey Wallace, Outkick, SEC statement on potential contingency plans to impact tropical system could have on Georgia versus Alabama, quote, like we do every week at this time. We're keeping an eye on the forecast. We'll stay in communication with schools, with games that could be impacted by the weather. They didn't tell you anything. Are we really going to cancel Bama, Georgia?
2: No, I don't think so. I don't think it's going to come to that.
1: Move it to Athens. Why not? Or, well, you can't move it to the Georgia Dome. Not now the Georgia Dome, the Mercedes-Benz, whatever that is. You got to play this game, right? I mean, you don't want to play it in that, especially looking at the trajectory of the storm. I think it's going to be like a 2 when it hits, which means it'll be, I think we're going to get peppered all weekend, aren't we, with this?
2: I haven't seen, I've just seen the local meteorologists, they love putting their stuff on, but the trend now, they love putting up their, this is my spaghetti model. This is my spaghetti model. I know we're still 16 months out, but stay weather aware and keep following me. Here's the local latest spaghetti model.
1: Is that the new buzzword?
2: Yeah.
1: Let's see here. I don't think I have anything else. Well, I will tell you this about Georgia and Alabama. Top two scoring offenses in the league. Tied 49.6 points per game. Georgia 51.4 points per game. If they play this in the rain, you take the under. Thanks to Jake Thompson. Thanks to Chris Landry. Thanks to Chris Brooks. Thanks to your calls and whatever was going on with Georgia. What'd that girl say? Haley?
2: Haley.
1: Whatever's going on with Georgia and Haley. Remember, ketchup is king. Bacon's a delicacy. Aloha means goodbye. Be a man of increase. We have reached the crescendo on a Tuesday. See you tomorrow. Good night.

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0: In my life, I've never had a phone call like that. And welcome back as we continue. And it is always special when we say hello to our next guest, Trick Williams, WWE Champion Challenger. It is a big one going on. Money in the Bank special. That is this weekend in New Orleans. And look who's there. Got a little bit better looking belt than the cheap black belt I have on right now. Good afternoon, Trick. How are you?
1: Paul Feinbaum. Long time no see. Let's talk about it.
0: So tell us about this weekend, and then we'll get to some stuff that we're all interested in hearing your opinion on. So what about this weekend first?
1: That's right. We got Money in the Bank right there in New Orleans. Know your city, baby. New Orleans. We have Money in the Bank. Two big Money in the Bank matches. We have six contestants. And my match specifically, we have five guys who are probably equally as talented as the next. I'm talking about six dogs in this match. I ain't talking about Georgia Bulldogs. I'm talking about these dogs in this Money in the Bank match. And all of them want that money in the briefcase right there that's on top. But only one man will come out with it. And you're looking at that man right now. His name is Trick Williams.
0: Trick, explain to me what it feels like to land on that ladder.
1: You know, the thing is, Trick Williams doesn't land on ladders. He throws all the other contestants, participants on the ladders. You know, I don't fall too much. You got to keep the lemon pepper steppers clean.
0: Well, I have no doubt. We talk football here and who's favored and who's not. So I'm going to put down a couple of coins on you. Would that be a pretty good bet?
1: Only if you want to keep your money.
0: You want to keep that. Okay, we'll talk a little bit about some other things because we know your history at the University of South Carolina. Certainly that has been a subject we've talked about. So I would assume as a South Carolina former player, you're watching this season very closely. What do you see?
1: Of course, man. I'm tuned in every single Saturday. And I just got to say, man, the South Carolina Gamecocks is probably the most heavily criticized, scrutinized team in all of the SEC. Why is that? Great question, Paul. That's because when you are on the brink of greatness, we have a coach who's a second-generation star. We have players that could have been in the doggone Heisman candidate debate to start off the season. Everybody has their eyes on you. And that's what I see when I see South Carolina. South Carolina is so scrutinized that if you go to overtime with South Carolina, then you might just lose your ranking in the FBS top 25. That's how hard it is to be a South Carolina Gamecock. But let me tell you something. If I am a Gamecock, if I am Shane Beamer, if I am Lenore Sellers, if I am Dylan Stewart, who can throw a right hand like he needs to be in the WWE himself, I would say this. I would stay off of social media. I ain't worried about the fans. I ain't worried about the critics. You got to do what the best do, and that's just play the game. Let the media be the media, and you got to play football. And that's what they're going to do. They're going to surprise the world. They're going to shock everybody. South Carolina up on Florida this Saturday. Let's talk about it.
0: Well, Dylan Stewart was back at practice today, so that is a good sign as they get ready for this weekend's game. But Trick, I feel like we're friends. I don't want to disagree with you right before you throw some people off ladders. But if you watch the game Saturday and you watch the game before that, South Carolina has this propensity to blow big leads. They keep doing that, and they keep losing. So how do you explain the Texas A&M game last year, the Mississippi State game, the Alabama game? They at least got off to a good start and let it all slip away, the Kentucky game. And this, it feels to me like this season is spiraling out of control. That's not what I'm hearing from you. You're blaming people on social media? Are you serious?
1: No. Great question, Paul. I hear what you're saying, but you need to look at this. The facts is that South Carolina is putting up points. If you check the average, we're at least 30 points a game if you're looking at the numbers. We have one problem, and our problem is third quarters. We come up every single time in the first half, and we're up big. Look at what we did to Mississippi State, up 16 points in the first half. Look what we did last week. We dropped the ball against Kentucky. 17 points up in the first half. But tell me this, Paul. If you can sit here and praise Kentucky, like they're just the greatest team in the SEC and everybody's so surprised and shocked. If we can praise Mississippi State and their dog that they have, Mario Taylor, he's a great player. I'm not denying that. But we're praising these guys for beating South Carolina because South Carolina is one of those teams that can compete with anybody that's in the SEC. All we got to do is finish the game. Not only that, we just got to come out strong in the third quarter. Third quarter is our problem. So that means if we have a bad halftime speech, find a new person to do the halftime speech. That's the problem. come out strong in the third quarter. Then we

0: We win the football game. Third quarter is our problem, and we're going to fix that.
1: Trick, we check. Beamer makes about $8 million a year. I realize that wouldn't get you around the corner, but if you went in there and gave the halftime speech, I think they'd be in better shape than whatever they're hearing from Beamer.
0: I mean, we don't even know if Shane Beamer is doing the halftime speech. But I will tell you this. If Trick Willie does it, then I guarantee we'll come out there on fire just like we're doing the first quarter, just like we're doing the second quarter. We have ball players. We have guys who can make plays. And let me tell you something about Lenore Sellers, too. That guy, look, he has more rushing yards than half the SEC. That's a quarterback. That's the guy I want on my team. I miss goggle-wearing Lenore Sellers when he ain't care about nothing but getting the first down. That's a gamecock right there. Watch what we do against Florida. I can't wait to shock the world. I'm going to be right back next week, Paul, talking with my title. You see it.
1: Listen, I am not impressed with Beamer. I am impressed with Trick Williams. So you tell me what I need to do. I'll let you have your battle Saturday night in New Orleans. But we're as soon as that's over and you got the money in the bank, we may have something to talk about.
0: You know, we have money in the bank going on. We have a lot of SEC football going on Saturday. So I can't promise that I'm going to see everything that's going on. But I think I'm going to be 2-0 this weekend. 3-0. My wife's in the match. 3-0.
1: If I can, if for whatever reason Beamer leaves after this season, can I interest you in the job?
0: Look, man, look, I'm going to let the future take care of itself. But, man, look. I mean, I'm happy to see what the boys are going to do this weekend. And look, I'm not stupid either. Florida is a great ball team. They had a rough one against Mizzou last week. So I'm pretty interested to see who's going to show up, who wants it more.
1: So help us understand this, because we love the SEC. I know you do, too. But you're also in the wrestling world. Do you see a certain team like you? And I'm not going to let you say South Carolina. I'm not going to let – but. Trick Williams, if I was looking at the SEC right now, who are you in the SEC? Which team are you?
0: Okay, if we exclude in South Carolina, who is the Trick Williams of the SEC? Man, I got to say maybe Alabama.
1: Ooh.
0: You know, because Alabama had a history of doing greatness. If you look at my NXT career, you're looking at two-time NXT champ, one-time TNA champ. You know, world champion, that is. But for whatever reason, this season, you know, people pin them out as the underdog. They pin Alabama as the underdog, but they came to prove everybody exactly who they is. All you had to do was check the resume. All you could do is check Trick Williams' resume. You see him holding gold every single time. I got Alabama up on Georgia this weekend.
1: That's a good one. By the way, I don't know why I wouldn't have thought that, but Alabama is the biggest name in the history of the SEC. You are likely to be the biggest name in the history of wrestling.
0: Oh, man. See, look, you're trying to get on my good side because you talked all that trash about South Carolina. I'm not falling for it, Paul. I'm going to see you again after this Saturday.
1: Okay. We'll let you go. But all the best Saturday. We'll be watching. And we'll talk to you next week and see how things are at South Carolina.
0: Money in the bank.
1: Whoop that, Trick. Thank you, Trick. Always great to see you.
0: Appreciate you.
1: Wow. We just found ourselves our new South Carolina reporter. Trick Williams. I don't know if we can afford him, but we will do our best. We'll take a short break. We have plenty of time for your phone calls. More guests will be dropping by after this.
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15: Whatever, I'm just saying, you know. But look, I surprised you on Saturday and asked you a question, and you were dead on about it. So I'm calling.

0: calling just to give you your flowers on that. And I went to surprise you on that Saturday, standing in line. And when I popped up, I asked you the question, who is the SEC's version of Indiana? That team that no one necessarily saw coming, but is lurking. And you said Missouri. And I'm just calling to let you know, hey, man, you was dead on.
1: Well, Michael, thank you for saying that. But I can't tell you, for those who didn't see it, and I can't imagine anybody wasn't watching on that Saturday morning, we do a segment on SEC Nation called Call Paul. Sound familiar? And Michael, who has been legendary in his field, former caddy, and then he, of course, the many, many years covering golf for ESPN. He also did the podcast with Matt. Surprised me at the end of the line. I about fell over when I saw you, Michael, but because I had forgotten that you lived down there. But what a treat and thrill to see you whenever. And I've seen you at occasional golf tournaments when I've been to them. I don't cover golf like I used to, but what a joy.
0: Yeah, people don't realize I literally could walk to the swamp from my house. I live that close. But I have been a Gator hater for 30 years until this year. Because a friend of mine, they hired a friend of mine who's probably one of the best offensive line coaches and recruiters in college football, in Phil Troutwine. And he actually had stayed at my house for a little bit while his house was being done. And so he told me I had to stop being a Gator hater, as did Tim Tebow. And so this year I've kind of, just for fun, going to a couple of games, done some photography on the sidelines, just because that's my fun hobby that I get to do every now and then. But then getting to, so Maddie reached out and said, hey, man, you got to come on the show and go surprise Paul. And I was like, all right, don't tell him that I'm coming on. But I did. I had a serious question that, because I was curious about it. And your answer, as usual, was informative and insightful and true. And there was probably a lot of people watching that didn't like it, but I was just like, huh, okay, that's interesting. And then Missouri went out and put the behind whooping on Florida that they did. And so ever since then, I've been telling everyone, hey, did you see what my boy Paul? You know, every now and then, he knows what he's talking about. You know what I mean? That's like me when I read a putt, when I'm covering golf for ESPN and PGA Tour Live, and people are like, hey, good read. Yeah, I do that. That's kind of my thing.
1: No, I had a lady the other day, Michael. We were in Starkville, and we were about to go to the fairly similar segment, and she said, "You must really be nervous." I'm like, "Going, oh, yeah, I'm really nervous." But it's like you know, when you're on the tour, and your guy asks you like, you know, seven or eight iron. I don't think you were thinking about anything other than the wind and which club to give him.
0: That is very true. And people do ask that a bunch of times. Hey, when you're caddying, man, do you like get nervous? And I'm like, no, only the very first time that I pulled a guy off a club did I, you know, when that ball was in the, I talked him down from a 9-iron to a pitching wedge and he had to hit it over water. And when the ball was in the air, I had some conversations with Jesus, and that's fine. And that was very nervous then. But when the ball ended up an inch from the hole and he just looked at me and says, good call, you know, outside I had to be cool caddy. So I was like, yeah, thanks, man. I got you. But inside I was like, what? Yes. I told him a real caddy, boy.
1: Hey, Michael, how many guys on tour, you know, when they make the mistake, will blame the caddy? Is that pretty pervasive or not?
0: It used to be. It's not quite as pervasive now. I think that, you know, the most frustrating thing for caddies, because, you know, the players always say, I have the final decision. So if a caddy and a player have a discussion about a club and the player decides, you know, I like this club better, then it's the caddy's job to say, okay, good call, let's go. Put it, you know, knock it in there close, full confidence in this club, let's do it. And then he doesn't hit a good shot and he turns and looks at the caddy confused. And then you hear the broadcaster say, well, caddy must have pulled the wrong club on that one. And as a caddy,

0: Like, I would get calls from my mom and be like, hey, the guy said that you had a bad, I watched the tournament, he hit a putt and it didn't go the right way. I go, why did he look at me? I didn't even read the putt. I was standing off to the side. He never even called me in. So that's the only frustrating thing for caddies. Guys nowadays, you know, I give a players a lot of credit too. Back when I first started caddying, players, it was just I. And that's not the case on the PGA Tour anymore. The guys that are out there now, it's we. It's all team, team,
1: that's
0: team.
1: That's great.
0: We. Which is, yeah, it's great to see.
1: Michael, I can't tell you how much this means to all of us. Thank you, and I cannot wait to see you again.
0: Anytime. I'm going to be late for my MC duties here at the Jim Furyk and Friends Constellation parents party tonight. I'm at the Champions Tour event, but I was like, I gotta call my boy Paul to give him his flowers. So anytime you want to chat, man, you got my number.
1: I cannot wait. Michael, thank you. We will be in touch very soon. You get to the event. Thank you very, very much. Michael Collins joining us from Florida. We go from him to Bash in the Zoom.
2: Thank you, Paul. I appreciate it. I am not going to give you flowers for anything today. I'm just going to get straight to the point. Thank you for having the greatest display of delusion on the last two segments with Michael and Trick Williams coming on the show. Trick Williams, now that you asked him if you weren't the South Carolina Gamecocks, what SEC team you'd be? I thought it was hilarious, Paul. He called himself the Alabama Crimson Tide. Let me just point out the irony in that comparison. Do you know who Shane Beamer reminds me of in this 2020 era? He is the Mike Shula of the SEC, Paul. But he had one great season, and then ironically enough, he brings Mike Shula in, tanks his season last year, and now he's on the furthest hot seat in the entire conference. But I won't even start with that, Paul.
1: And by the way, what's so interesting about that is he hired Mike Shula to save his career, and he had to fire him.
2: And then look where he is now. He's literally broken because he brought Mike Shula in. That's all. Mike Shula had that one great year, Paul, and then finally got moved out of Tuscaloosa, and the greatest of all time replaced him. I'm not saying that's going to happen. Trick Williams can retire from pro wrestling and come be the South Carolina Gamecocks coach. Maybe that will be an improvement. But from that point on, Paul, let's continue this delusion storyline to the program that they're going to play this weekend, the Florida Gators. Here's who I want to get on to you, Paul. Your SEC Nation co-star, the mayor, the senator, the ambassador, whatever you want to call him, of Gainesville, Florida, Tim Tebow. You know who Tim Tebow reminds me of, Paul? I've said this comparison of a lot of college teams, you know, over the years about Penn State and USC and even Oklahoma can join the club, but it's clear as day. Tim Tebow is the Michael Irvin of the Florida Gators, and the Gators are the Dallas Cowboys of college football, Paul. No matter what they go through, no matter how much of a rise that they are, they will always disappoint you. I mean, he made you look like an idiot. He made me put faith in them last week, and then they got their ass spanked by the Missouri Tigers, Paul. And Michael wants to come on here and give you flowers, say, wait, great take, Paul. Who's the Indiana of the SEC? The Missouri Tigers, of course, which there's a little problem with that. They already lost the game to the Mississippi State Bulldogs, who got exposed last week, my Bash brother. But here's what I'll say to that. Every one of these Missouri fans want to come at me and be like, tell you were wrong, Bash. You got to admit we looked impressive. Hell no. You didn't do anything to impress me last week. All I saw was more of Florida's embarrassing loss, and you got to capitalize on it. Of all the 4-1 teams, Paul, let me ask you one last question. Don't you think of all the 7-4-1 teams that are in the conference, the LSU Tigers would be the team that has the best chance to make the playoffs? Because we even talked about this. Even if they finish 9-3 somehow, there's still a best chance that they will get in the playoffs more than the Missouri Tigers or any of these other sorry 4-1 programs. What do you think?
1: Yeah, because I think you have to look at best win, but you also have to look at best at the losses.
2: Right.
1: And, yeah, everybody needs a drafting partner. It's a NASCAR phrase, but LSU needs Ole Miss to be good. Because that's their loss right now, and if they, you know, they have a pretty tough schedule remaining. But that's really what's going to dictate. I'll never forget. What was it? Do you remember the year It was 10 years ago or so when Alabama opened the season against Florida State.
2: Florida State,
1: it was like a two versus four matchup. Florida State went on
2: overrated.
1: And it almost, I don't think it did, but it almost cost Alabama a playoff berth.
2: That's a good point. That was an early season prediction that definitely didn't help us. I mean, Florida State, I don't remember what they did the year before, but there was just so much hype put into them because they had Derwin James, one of the best defensive players on that year in the team. It's like he's one player, Paul. I still don't understand how some of these experts can rank these teams based on one player's potential hype and praise, and that, to me, is exactly what happened.
1: Let me ask you a quick question before you go. And I realize one is a standalone object. It's a university. But who do you hate more? Would it be the University of Missouri over here or Jimmy Sexton over here?
2: Oh, that's a great question. Missouri, because there's a little part of me, Paul, that Jimmy Sexton, as much as I hate him, you've made me think, like, realize this crystal clear. If Jimmy Sexton wasn't in a point where he controlled college football as much as he did, someone else was going to do it. That's just how it is. It's not Jimmy Sexton's fault that he got all the power that he had at one point. It's the system for allowing him to. If he wasn't there, someone else was going to do it.
1: He's the player here. You can't hate the player. Bash, always great. Thank you for the enlightenment. Yeah. Why don't we take a break? We are coming back with much, much more. Paul Feinbaum here. 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
11: How about those games? South Carolina at Florida starts the day off. Tennessee and Arkansas, if you like the Skycast, right here, 7:30. Andrew is in Dallas. Good afternoon, Andrew.
12: Oh, man, you're coming to Dallas. Where are y'all setting up on Friday?
11: We will be on the fairgrounds property, but the Cotton Bowl entrance will be right behind us.
12: Okay, all right. So I just got to walk around the Cotton Bowl to see. What's the best time to come down there to say hello around noon?
11: I would say Fridays are usually pretty low key. So whenever you feel like it, just if they give you any problem, just tell security you're there to see me.
12: All right, I'll do that. Hey, I got one other thing I wanted to say. I didn't know you're coming here, so that's pretty cool. But I got something to say to the myth. You know, he sure was quiet yesterday about Keelan Russell's celebration when he gave me a rationing of hell about what Colin Simmons and Relique Brown were doing. So I just wanted to know from the myth, are you proud of Keelan Russell's little TikTok dance celebration that was vulgar, just like Texas? I just want to make sure that we don't have any hypocrisy here on the Feinbaum Show and that we hold everybody to the same standards. Hook 'em.
11: Hey, look forward to seeing you Friday. Thank you very, very much. Let's continue and check in with John in St. Louis.
13: Hey, Paul, how are you doing today?
11: Hey, John.
13: Hey, Paul, I don't like these hangover games, and you know, I hope Missouri doesn't have a hangover Saturday. That's a tough matchup against a really tough team, and the fact of the matter is that A&M has a heck of a coach. So drink if you're listening to me, please. Get the boys ready. Bye.
11: Bye. Hook 'em. Stacy is up next.
14: Paul Feinbaum, where I'm at, man? I'm on the phone or I'm on the Zoom? What am I on, man?
11: You're on.
14: Zoom? Am I on Zoom?
11: Well, to be on Zoom, you actually have to connect with Zoom. Oh, okay. Apparently, we went to you too soon. We have not got your Zoom on. Brad is up next in Macon. Go ahead, Brad.
10: Thanks, Paul. And Stacy, you're on a milk carton. That's where your picture's on a milk. That's where you're on because you disappear most of the summer. But, Paul, yeah, John from St. Louis is giddy right now. I can see him right now. Every Sunday morning after the Missouri's won a game, he goes up to his Lionel Train set he's got and puts his little engineer's cap on, and he plays Train for a little while. But I enjoyed your interview with Michael Collins because he's got everything I like. He's a Gator hater. He likes golf, and he's actually caddied in pro tournaments. I've done all that stuff. And I can tell you, Paul, pros will blame you for everything that goes wrong. I've had that happen to me. You know how that goes.
11: Oh, yeah. No, I mean, I've covered enough golf to it's not even what they say. It's just the stare.
10: It's the stare, and it's if you sit there and agree with them on the shot and they choose the club and they don't pull the shot, they'll put it back in the bag and blame you for it. But, hey, every time I see Griff on here, it's like Paul missed his calling as a dentist because it's almost like pulling teeth getting anything out of Griff. But he was forthcoming this time. I enjoyed the interview with Griff. But can we take a donation up for Griff? I mean, I looked at where he did his Zoom call. There's no furniture. There's no art. I mean, can you talk to John Talty and see if we can't send 5 of his 15 lamps that he's got in his living room because he don't like the dark, and about 5 of his candles off the mantle and send them over there to Griff. So Griff, and we'll send Griff an artist kit so he can draw some art and hang on.
11: Yeah, I'm glad you brought that up. I don't know. I mean, Griff is reported to us live from the Alamo. He's been at Sanford Stadium. It looks like Griff is, maybe he's just, I mean, he just seemed like, I'm gonna give the Feinbaum show the worst possible backdrop today. I was in shock.
10: He looked like he walked off the street and found an empty house to do this Zoom call on. There was nothing
11: lamp. It looked like Brad. It looked like he was in front of a piece of property that's about to become a data center.
10: Oh man. Yeah, he's definitely hurt. We got to get him some light over there and some art, make it look homey. But he was right. If it rains over there, Paul, I like Georgia's chances if they were to play this game because I like Georgia's O-line and I like our running backs better than Alabama. And I like a slow field, slow, slippery field. I think it favors Georgia.
11: Well, I'm here to tell you right now, the National Weather Service just issued another update. And, I mean, they're telling us you have to wait till tomorrow. But right now, this is the forecast for Saturday, subject to change, but not very much. Right now, the rain likely all day, potential for heavy rain.
10: Yeah.
11: Saturday night, occasional rain. Now, that's the... But there's also the potential for heavy rain. So here's the deal.
10: Yeah.
11: If you get showers, no big deal. But if you get a deluge, that is going to affect the game.
10: That will big time affect everything about the game as far as the field. If they let them play on it, it's going to get sloppy. And then as far as throwing the ball, they'll have to switch out balls every down because when the ball hits the ground, it's going to get messy and wet. But, hey, Paul, can I address this Francis guy that called in about Notre Dame earlier today? It won't take but a quick second.
11: Go ahead.
10: But when Sankey got bamboozled by Petitti to add this ninth in-conference game, that shut down all the quality games that you would have gotten out of conference. And the last team anybody wants to schedule out of conference and play is Notre Dame. Because they're the ones who went whining to the NCAA and got a guaranteed 12 or better spot. So nobody even wants to play you. Nobody even wants to play you. So why don't y'all man up and join a conference and actually play a good schedule, and you can earn your way in. But, hey, Paul, thanks very much for
11: taking
10: my call. And yes, sir.
11: Yeah, appreciate it. And by the way, I know a lot of people keep asking us about the weather, and we're trying to be responsible. But tomorrow is at the time when we come on the air tomorrow is what meteorologists are telling us will be the moment of truth. They'll know which way this tropical storm, hurricane, whatever it is going in. We will have James Spann, leading authority, we think, in the country, and he will join us here live. So no reason to keep refreshing on the Weather Channel. It's not going to do you any good. Just be patient, and tomorrow afternoon when we come on, we will have a very good idea what is happening. Stacy returns to the show. Oh, man, Stacy, how come you got a better Zoom than Mike Griffith?
14: Hey, that's because I'm Stacy from Birmingham. That's why.
11: Okay.
14: But I came on, Paul. I want to be serious at this particular moment. One thing that your show does not get enough credit for is bringing families together, man. And I really do appreciate you for doing that. I only get to see my son. I really get to only see my son like once a year. But George is coming to town, and I'm excited to see my son, man. And I got this picture printed out of us. It's my son. That's my son, Paul. And
11: That's your little boy, huh?
14: That's my oldest son, Paul. And he's coming to T-Town this weekend. I know you just talked to him. He's excited. I don't care what the weather gonna be. I don't care who's showing up. He's gonna be there. And he's gonna go back home upset like you do every year. But hello, Brad. Hello, Brad. Look at this picture, Brad.
11: I want to say that one more time. Oh my goodness, that is special. This might be the best Stacy call ever.
14: And Paul, I'm mad at you, Paul, because you got a chance to take a picture with my son, and he won't even take a picture with me. So I'm gonna see if we can get that to change this Saturday, okay? So anyway, Paul,
11: I don't think it's going to be too hard, considering we both live in the same city. It shouldn't be too hard for us to find each other.
14: Well, we'll see. Hey, where are you going to be at, Paul?
11: Well, it depends on the weather. Hey, it depends on the weather right now.
14: Okay. Well, hey, we're not going to worry about the weather. Whatever the weather is.
11: I have to get back to Birmingham before I can get to the game.
14: Well, that's okay. You'll get back. I don't know. Is somebody coming that we think coming? He announced it. Is he coming?
11: Yeah, no, he's I can tell you, as of this afternoon, the president was still planning on coming.
14: Man, I wish he'd just stay where he is and just watch it from, wherever he want to watch it from. But don't come, because every time he comes, he spoils it. He spoils it. And so I just hope he don't bring that unlucky charm to Alabama. So. But anyway, we're not talking about that. We're not going to let him spoil my reunion with my son, Brad. Love you, Brad.
11: Hey, thank you.
14: All right, Paul, man. I'll talk to you later, Paul.
11: By the way, not that I'm in politics. I'm not. But the last time the president was at Bryant-Denny Stadium, Alabama beat Georgia. We'll take a short break, and we are coming right back.
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0: We have a guest coming up here in a minute. Let me check in with Charles in Florida. Good afternoon.
1: Yeah, thank you for taking my call. I'm a first-time caller. We'll try to watch you boast every day. I live in Florida, but a big Georgia fan.
0: Thank you.
1: My question is, how in the world does LSU get all these Saturday night primetime games, even when they're not playing anybody? Last Saturday got all these really good SEC matchups, and you got LSU and then East State Saturday night. What's going on there?
0: Yeah, well, I mean, part of the reason why you got the McNeese game on was because it doesn't really that game can be played whenever LSU wants it. Now, the question, though, is the very next game at home is Mississippi State. That game is 11 o'clock. So I think you have to play one 11 o'clock game. Seems like everybody and this year the games are bigger than usual. But it's a fair question, by the way.
1: It just seems kind of lopsided to me about those games, because I went back looking, and over the, I think, the last 3 years, LSU has had 19 home games on Saturday night games, and the closest one.

0: to them like somebody was 6 or 7.
1: Well, but not everybody, I mean, there's a big controversy going right now with the Tennessee, the Alabama-Tennessee game. That game is going to be at 3:30. But I know people love the primetime games, but let's not forget, for 20 years, the best game of the week in the SEC was played

0: Well, thanks for the call, Charles. I realize your question was about LSU, though. That's just a tradition of LSU. I covered LSU my first year out of school, and the only game that wasn't in prime time, I think, that year was the Alabama game. It was at 3:30 because it was a ABC game at the time. Let's check in with Brian in Tulsa. Hey, Brian.
1: Hey, Paul. Hey, Treat in Michigan. It's 4:51 in Tulsa and Texas still blows. Now, Paul, on a serious matter, I want to say rest in peace to Dennis Franchione. He was a really good coach. If it wasn't for Franchione, I don't think TCU football would be where it is today. And one for Franchione, he was the one who brought in some guy named LaDainian Thomason, who became one of the big-time football players, but wasn't for Coach Franchione.
0: Hey, Brian, I don't mean to disagree with you, but I am pretty certain, and I'm going to lean on Danny in the control room because he's a TCU graduate, but I'm pretty certain Pat Sullivan recruited LaDainian to TCU, and Franchione inherited him.
1: Okay. Thanks for letting me know that, Paul. Let me ask you, Paul, was Franchione the one who replaced Mike Price, who didn't even coach a game at Alabama?
0: Well, yeah, Mike Price replaced Franchione.
1: Okay. I thought it was
0: Franchione. Franchione replaced Mike Dubose at Alabama.
1: Oh yeah. Now I got it, Paul.
0: Who did a good job of nearly wrecking the program.
1: Yeah.
0: By the way, it's hard to wreck Alabama, but he came closer than anybody in recent history.
1: Yeah, I thought it was Mike Shula that almost wrecked Alabama. But anyway, Paul, I just wanted to tell Coach Franchione, just rest in peace. You all have a great day. Paul, I'll talk to you again tomorrow, my friend.
0: Thank you very much. Let's check in with Will in Tuscaloosa. Hey, Will.
2: Hey, how you doing, Paul?
0: We're doing great. Thank you.
2: I was just calling to ask about your prediction for the Georgia-Bama game this weekend. You know, we got the Keelon Russell, Gunnar Stockton matchup. So I'll just see.
0: Yeah, I'm still working on that. I will make it as soon as I see the weather forecast.
2: If you had to pick right now, though, who would you pick?
0: If I had to pick right now, I'd pick Alabama.
2: There we go, Paul. Dang right. I knew you could hear the time coming with them big ass ears, baby. Let's go.
0: But I want to know a couple of things. Thanks for the call. I want to know. First of all, what time the game's being played, and where is it being played before I make a prediction? Because, everybody can see the same weather forecast, but I'll just remind anyone who's going into DEFCON 1 meltdown, a week ago at this very moment, the Mississippi State game against Alabama was supposed to be in a driving rainstorm. It didn't happen. Let's hope it doesn't happen this time, but someone is going to get very wet on the Gulf Coast and throughout the state of Alabama and Mississippi. We'll take a short break. We're coming right back.

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